right now. I'm jamming to the sounds of the world's number one. Chunky Ruben. What's that name? Say it again. What's that name? Say it again. What's that name?

Wave in the through, wave in the through, wave in the through, wave in the through, wave in the through, wave in the through, wave in the through, wave in the through, wave in the through, wave in the through, wave in the through, wave in the through, wave in the through, wave in the through, wave in the through, wave in the through, wave in the through, wave in the through, wave in the through, wave in the through, wave in the through, wave in the through, wave in the through, wave in the through, wave in the through, wave in the through, wave in the through, wave in the through, wave in the through, wave in the through, wave in the through, wave in the through, wave in the through, wave in the through, wave in the through, wave in the through, wave in the through, wave in the through, wave in the through, wave in the through, wave in the through, wave in the through, wave in the through, wave in the through, wave in the through, wave in the through, wave in the through, wave in the through, wave in the through, wave in the through, wave in the through, wave in the through, wave in the through, wave in the through, wave in the through, wave in the through, wave in the through, wave in the through, wave in the through, wave in the through, wave in the through, wave in the through, wave in the through

to the moon. Start jumping, come on, jump in the one, jump one, jump in the one, jump one, jump in the one. Run two, run in the two, run two, run in the two, run two, run in the two. Wave in the three, wave in the three, wave in the three, wave in the three. One four, wine in the four, one four, wine in the four, one four, wine in the four.

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Roaring in the jungle of hits. It's Father Lyon, roaring on RTC. But what I

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With all my night food pack up in the mouth. 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

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Roaring on RTC. Father Lion controls your ears and box with every tune he plays. From Russia to Australia, China to Jamaica, the BVI to the TCI. DJ Father Lion. Lionheart is on RTC.

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2: 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It's Father Lion. 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DJ Father Lion. 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
3: Yo, Beyonce, Free, MC Light, y'all ready? Let's put it down for the clubs.

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Part of me says, they're your family, don't give up. But another part says, you can't keep hurting yourself trying to

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I don't have enough time. Maybe when things get easier. I looked at every one of them and said, y'all been working here long enough.

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You don't have to wait until you're motivated. And you definitely don't have to wait until everything becomes convenient. Sometimes you got to look at that excuse you've been carrying for years and say, your services are no longer required. Then replace it with action. Replace it with discipline. Replace it with consistency. 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

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I'm Vaughn Hines, and I do invite you to stay with us throughout the day. 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

has made, and we shall rejoice and be glad in it. Good morning, good morning, good morning, good morning to all our wonderful listeners around the Turks and Caicos Islands and beyond. To all our wonderful listeners, wherever you are, if you're just waking up this morning, if you're in your cars, if you're on your way from the gym or on your way to work, if you're home preparing yourself to start the day, I want to say good morning to you. And I trust and pray that you are doing well and you are excited about what God has in store for you this morning. I want to say a special morning to my brother, my Rotarian brother, Kevin McCartney. Kevin is always listening in every single morning. God bless you. And I pray that the Lord will keep you during this week and beyond. This morning, there are some scriptures or people in the scriptures in the Bible who, in my estimation, some of you feel the same way. There are some people in the Bible who usually impress me because of their stance, merely because they didn't need a crisis before they develop a relationship with God. They weren't introduced to God because something went wrong. And they were already giving, serving, discerning. And one of those people was a woman whose name in the Bible never, ever was given. Scripture simply called her a great woman who lived in Shunem. And before she ever needed a miracle, she made room for God. And that's where I want to begin this morning. Not with her dead son, not with the crisis, the pain, but we want to begin with the woman before anything went wrong. Because there is something powerful about having a relationship with God that wasn't built on only emergencies. Let us pray. Father, open your understanding, our understanding to your word. I pray, oh God, that you will give us faith that doesn't only seek you when we need something, but rather faith that makes room for you every single day. Let this word challenge us, strengthen us, and stir something deep within us this morning. And before this broadcast ends this morning, let somebody be able to declare with confidence, it is well. In Jesus' name, amen. The topic for this morning is simply, it is well. It is well. In 2 Kings 4, it introduces us to Elisha traveling through Shunem. This woman notices him and she tells her husband, "Behold, now I perceive that this is an holy man of God, which passeth by us continually." Then she said, "Let us make a little chamber." And they prepared a room, a bed, a table, a stool, a candlestick. And I love this woman already because she really isn't asking Elisha for anything. "Prophet, give me a word." Or, "Prophet, tell me when my breakthrough is coming. Prophet, what does God have in store for me?" Simply, she recognizes the presence of God upon his life and says, "Let's make room." And there is, in my estimation, the first revelation, because before we talk about what God gives us, have we made room for God? We make room for work. We make room for our businesses. We make room for entertainment and social media and relationships and everybody else's problems. But where is God's room? Where is your prayer room? Where is your word room? Where is your worship room? Where is the place where God doesn't have to compete for your attention? The woman teaches us, don't just ask God to come through. Make room for him to come in. Ooh, let me say that one more time. Don't just ask God to come through for you. You are to make room for him to come in. The next point, or the first point I want to share with you, is that God can see a desire you stop talking about. Elisha wants to bless this woman. He asks, "What can be done for her?" And she basically said, "I'm good."
But notice something. But notice something. 2 Kings 4 verse 14 says, "Verily, she hath no child, and her husband is old." There was something missing from her life that she wasn't even asking about anymore. Maybe she had prayed about it years before. Maybe she had accepted that it wasn't going to happen. Maybe she had learned how to live without it. We don't know. But Elisha calls her and says, about this season, according to the time of life, thou shalt embrace a son. And her response tells you how deep that place was. She said, "Nay, my Lord, thou man of God, do not lie unto thine handmaid." In other words, don't play with me about this, because there are some things you can't joke about, and there are some things you can discuss casually, but there are some desires that sit so deep inside you that you have learned not to even mention them anymore. But here's the revelation. She stopped asking, but God hadn't stopped seeing. And according to the word of God, she had a son. People of God, when the promise was attacked, she took back, she took it back to the source. This lady witnessed the word of God coming through. She had a son. Now here we find that the story turns. A little Bible study this morning. The child grows, and one day she goes out, and he goes out to his father among the reapers, and suddenly he cries, "My head, my head." And he carried him back to his mother. Verse 20 says, he sat on her knees till noon and then died. Now imagine this. This is the child she didn't ask for. The child God promised. The child she was afraid to believe for. And now he's dead in her arms. But watch this woman, people of God. She does something strange. Verse 21 says, and she went up and laid him on the bed of the man of God and shut the door upon him and went out. Wait a minute for me. Which bed? The bed in the room she built before she ever had a child. Don't miss this, people of God. The room she built in a season of no need became the room she needed in the season of crisis. I hope you're understanding this morning. That's why you build a prayer life before trouble. That's why you learn the scriptures before the battle. That's why you should develop an intimacy with God before the emergency. People of God, that's why you don't wait until everything falls apart to discover where the prayer room is. She carried the promise back into the room she had prepared for God. She put the problem in the presence of the Lord. My God, some things don't need another conversation with everybody. Some things don't need another cry with everybody. Some things don't need you to share with your family and your friends. Some things need to go into the room with God. Before you post it, pray about it. Before you call 10 people, pray about it. Before fear writes the conclusion, get in the presence of the Lord and pray about it. I feel God this morning. Point 3, she said, "It is well." "It is well" was not denial. It was faith refusing to write the ending. People of God, she goes looking for Elijah. Her husband asks why. She said, "It shall be well." Then Gehazi sees her coming. Elijah tells him to ask, "Is it well with thee? Is it well with thy husband?"

Biblical faith doesn't require you to lie about what hurts. But faith doesn't say nothing is wrong. Faith says something is wrong. But I haven't finished talking to my God as yet. That's the word right there. Don't put a period where God may still be writing. She gets to Elijah and grabs him by the feet. Now the pain comes out. She said, did I desire a son of my Lord? Did I not say, don't deceive me? So it is well. Didn't mean she wasn't hurting. When she reached the presence of the man of God, she poured it out. That's real faith. You can believe God and still cry. You can trust God and still say, Lord, this hurts. Faith isn't pretending. Faith knows where to carry the pain. Let me say it again. Faith isn't pretending that the issue is not there, but rather faith knows where to carry the pain. Elijah comes into the room. Verse 32, he arrives at home. Behold, the child was dead and laid upon his bed. Hallelujah. Then verse 33 says, he went in therefore and shut the door upon the twain and prayed unto the Lord. There it is. He prayed. Elijah stretches himself upon the child. The child's flesh began to grow warm. Elijah walks back and forward. He returns, stretches himself over the child. And suddenly the boy begins to sneeze, not once, not twice, but seven times. And then the child opened his eyes. He opened his eyes. The thing she carried into the room dead came alive. People of God, I feel something this morning because this woman teaches us something. She made a room for God when everything was good. She trusted God when the promise came. She sought God when the promise was attacked. She stayed with him and stayed with it until the situation changed. That's what you call, I sought the Lord and he heard and he answered. People of God, that's faith. Not faith that only works when everything feels good. Not Sunday morning only faith. Faith that knows where to go when life stops making sense. And somebody need to put three words back in your spirit. It is well. Not because I understand everything. It is well. Because not because everything happened the way I planned. It is well, not because I don't have questions. Why? Because my faith is not in the situation. My faith is in God. And I want to speak to some houses this morning. People of God, make room for God. Put prayer back in your home. Put the Bible back in your house. Put worship back in your house. Put Jesus back in the center. Don't only call God when there's an emergency. Build the room now, because you never know what and when, and you never know when what you build in devotions will become what sustains you in a difficult period in your life. People of God, the room she built when she didn't need a miracle became the room she ran to when she desperately need one. Don't build your relationship with God around emergencies. Make room for him while everything is still going well. Let us pray. Father, in the mighty name of Jesus, we thank you this morning, O God, because today we don't only come asking for things, we come saying, Lord, we want to make room for you. Teach us to seek you when the sun is shining so we know where to run when the storm comes. And God, whatever your people are carrying today, teach us to bring it into your presence. We will not pretend, we will not deny reality, but neither will we allow our circumstances to become our God. Our confidence is in you. And whatever comes, oh God, give us faith to declare, it is well with my soul. And let our lives become dwelling places where your presence is welcome. In the mighty name of Jesus. People of God, today, don't just ask God, what are you going to do for me? But ask God, have I made room for you? Because the Shunammite woman teaches us, make the room, keep the faith, carry it to God. And even when you don't know how the story would end, remember, when peace, you're on the

song. 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Say it for me. Say it. Say it. I know I can't hear you this morning, but run peace like a river. Attend it my way. I wish I can get the words of that song quickly. And people of God, I need you to understand, make room for him, because it is well with your soul. Let me get it quickly. Hallelujah. When peace like a river attended my way, when sorrows like sea billows roll, whatever my lot, thou hast taught me to say, it is well with my soul. My sin, all the bliss of this glorious thought, my sin not in part, but the whole, people of God, it is nailed to his cross, and I bear it no more. Praise the Lord. Praise the Lord. Oh, my soul. Have yourself a blessed day in the Lord.

But let every man prove his own work, and then shall he have rejoicing in himself alone, and not in another. For every man shall bear his own burden. Galatians chapter 6, verses 4 and 5. Good morning, my devotional partners. Good morning, Turks and Caicos, Bahamas, islands of the Caribbean. Listeners over in the United States, Canada, the UK, Africa, India, Dubai, and Nicaragua. This is Pastor George Fulford. I welcome you this morning to another morning devotion, which I pray and trust will be a blessing to all of you. Let me at this time greet all my listeners in the Bahamas. Thank God for you. Freeport, Nassau, Long Island, Mayagono, Anagua, Eleuthera, Acklands, Bimini, Exuma, Andres, and San Salvador. I thank God for those of you who are always in touch and requesting prayer and just listening in to these devotions, which seem to be a blessing to you. I thank God for you, and I encourage you to continue to listen in to hear what the Word has to say. The subject of the message this morning: when you create a problem, stop expecting someone to bail you out. When you create a problem, stop expecting someone to bail you out.

0: prayer. I need an answer. Nobody but me, Lord.
1: It's me again.

I wish to draw your attention this morning to the book of 1 Timothy, chapter 5, and I read the 24th verse. The Bible says, "Some men's sins are open beforehand, going before to judgment, and some men they follow after." The subject of the message this morning: when you create a problem, stop expecting someone to bail you out. Father God, in Jesus' name, speak to us this morning. I pray, Holy Spirit, just have your way. Save, deliver, and set free those who call on you this morning in faith. I pray, God, that they will take you at your word. Speak this morning in Jesus' name. Amen and amen. When you create a problem, stop expecting someone to bail you out. The Word of God declares that there is a way that seems right to a man, but the end thereof are the ways of death. Many of our young people today refuse to submit to authority in the home and to the laws of the land. The sad thing is that they expect their parents to come to their rescue when they are in trouble. This behavior has been seen in many communities. The truth is, parents must be there for their children in good and bad times. However, when they persist in wrongdoing and disregard the advice of their elders, they must pay the price. Someone has said, if you commit the crime, you must serve the time. This is a strong statement. If we are going to raise up a generation that feels that they can do whatsoever they want and walk free, we are in trouble as a people. This problem stems from childhood. When children are under the rules of parents, bailing them out, when they show disrespect towards teachers and other persons within the community, this is an encouragement to do wrong. King Solomon had much to say in support of this subject. Either we follow his advice or we shed tears of sorrow down the road. And I appeal to those of your parents, even those children that are under your rulership in the home. Whenever they do wrong, draw them aside and let them know, so that they would know as a result of wrongdoing, they will suffer for it. They will come to the place when they regret that they did not obey, they did not listen to the advice given to them. God help us this morning. We have raised a generation that cares less and less about God, less and less about eternity, less and less about a good life. And as a result, we are seeing evidences of too many of our young men in particular who are straying away from the rules of the home, straying away from godly principles, and they're meeting an early grave. Somehow they're being cut short before they are even able to make a positive contribution to the development of their country. I appeal to those of you listening in this morning. The Bible says there's a way that seems right to a man, but the end thereof is nothing but death. And I appeal to those of you young people, if you're going to be a blessing to your country, a blessing to your family, you're going to have to change your attitudes. You're going to have to change the way that you are living. And that can only happen when you open the door of your life and allow Jesus Christ to come in. How long are you going to continue to reject the message of salvation? This is your day for God to turn some things around. God is opening the door for you. He says, come, let us reason together. Though your sins be as scarlet, they shall be as white as snow. Though they be red as crimson, they shall be as wool. He is calling you. He is calling you, young man. You don't have to go down that road of destruction. Young woman, he is calling you. You don't have to get involved in those things that are destructive. Come to Jesus this morning.
Father God, in Jesus' name, Lord, we come to you because you are long-suffering. You're not willing that any should perish. And we thank you, Lord, for having mercy shown, God, to those who are still living contrary. Speak this morning. Save the lover set free this morning. And I pray, oh God, that you would just have your way in the lives of even your people, Lord, who are going astray. Speak, I pray, in Jesus' name, amen and amen. Ladies and gentlemen, this is your opportunity to make it right with God. The Bible tells us to seek the Lord while he may be found. Call upon him while he is near. And some of you who are still rejecting the message of salvation, you must realize that one day you're going to regret it. Somehow, if I could pray with you, counsel with you, give me a call or WhatsApp me. 649-231-2402. God bless you as you make this all-important decision. In Jesus' name, amen and amen.

0: Good morning, Turks and Caicos. I'm Denise Denny with your morning report. Today is October 13th, 2026, and in this report, I'll be bringing you the latest local news. These are the headlines. Ministry of Health warns of increase in respiratory illnesses. Local news reporter charged with perverting the course of justice. And local educator launches a children's book on donkeys in Grand Turk. Stay tuned for these and more coming up in this morning's report. 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
0: The Ministry of Health and Human Services is warning residents of an increase in cases of acute respiratory illnesses and gastroenteritis being reported across the TCI, urging the public to take precautions to limit the spread of infection. Acute respiratory illnesses can cause symptoms including fever, coughing, sore throat, runny nose, headaches, body aches, and fatigue. Gastroenteritis, which affects the stomach and the intestines, commonly causes diarrhea, vomiting, nausea, stomach cramps, and fever. The ministry is encouraging residents to practice proper hand hygiene, cover coughs and sneezes, avoid close contact with sick individuals, and regularly clean and disinfect frequently touched surfaces. Residents who become ill are advised to remain at home, limit contact with others, stay hydrated, and get adequate rest. The ministry is encouraging members of the public to consider receiving the seasonal influenza vaccine, which is available at primary healthcare clinics throughout the public health system. Particular emphasis is being placed on preventing the spread of illness among young children, with parents and guardians urged to keep sick children at home and notify their schools or daycare providers when absences are due to illnesses. Children experiencing fever, vomiting, diarrhea, persistent coughing, or other symptoms should not attend school, daycare, extracurricular activities, or social gatherings until they have recovered. The ministry says early notification of illness-related absences can help schools identify trends and take appropriate measures to prevent further transmission. Schools and childcare facilities are also being encouraged to reinforce hand-washing practices and maintain clean environments. Residents are being advised to seek immediate medical attention if they experience serious symptoms, including difficulty breathing, chest pain, persistent high fever, severe weakness, or confusion. For gastroenteritis, warning signs include severe abdominal pain, bloody diarrhea or vomit, persistent vomiting and dehydration symptoms such as dizziness, extreme thirst, dry mouth, or reduced urination. Parents and caregivers are urged to seek prompt medical attention for infants and young children experiencing difficulty breathing, persistent vomiting, high fever, unusual drowsiness, or signs of dehydration. Minister of Health and Human Services Honorable Kyle Knoll says the ministry continues to monitor disease activity throughout the country and will provide updates as necessary. He's also calling for public cooperation to help reduce the spread of the illnesses and protect the health and well-being of communities across the islands. According to local reports, the Director of Public Prosecutions has discontinued all remaining charges against Oren Walken and his wife Maria Alexandra Pineda de Walken, bringing the Red Bar human trafficking case to an end without an acquittal. According to the TCI Sun, an Olay Prosequi was formally entered before Supreme Court Justice Chris Seloshan on Thursday, October 8, 2026, and the couple were informed that proceedings against them had ended. The TCI Sun reports that the decision came on the eve of a hearing at which the couple's lawyers were expected to challenge the proceedings as an abuse of the court's process. In its report, the TCI Sun stated that the prosecution provided no reasons for discontinuing the remaining charges. The final indictment against the couple included controlling prostitution for gain, keeping a brothel, and trafficking in persons. Both defendants had denied the charges throughout the proceedings. The TCI Sun reports that the couple were initially charged in March 2025 following a police investigation that began in October 2024. The charges were revised several times with a 32-count indictment filed in June 2025, a 26-count indictment in December 2025, and a 13-count indictment in April 2026. The June 2025 indictment also included 17 counts related to using criminal property or money laundering. The case stemmed from a police operation at Red Bar on South Dock Road, Providenciales, on October 3, 2024. At the time, police said officers acted on intelligence and conducted a search under an authority relating to firearms and a warrant connected to suspected human trafficking. Officers were reportedly searching for items including receipts, books, and other records, and several items were seized. 20 women reportedly of Colombian and Dominican nationalities were found at the establishment and suspected of being victims of human trafficking. Following investigations, interviews, and consultations with the Office of the Director of Public Prosecutions, Oren Walken was charged on March 19, 2025, while his wife was charged the following day. The couple appeared before the magistrate on March 25, 2025, and were granted bail of $50,000 with one surety. Their bail conditions included surrendering their travel documents, reporting to police, and obtaining court permission before traveling outside the TCI. With the proceedings discontinued, the bail conditions have ended, and the couple's passports are to be returned. It is reported that the court indicated that it would consider an application for costs, which the defense is considering whether to pursue. Oren Walken and Maria Alexandra Pineda de Walken were represented by James Shepherd of Karam & Mizik and Andrew Mitchell KC of Finbar A. Grant & Associates. The discontinuation brings the prosecution to an end with no conviction or acquittal resulting from the remaining charges. The Royal Turks and Caicos Islands Police Force has charged Wilkie Arthur, a well-known local news reporter, with doing acts tending to pervert the course of public justice. The charge follows an investigation by the Serious Crime Unit into allegations that a document was submitted to the Office of the Director of Public Prosecutions purporting to indicate that a complainant wished to withdraw an ongoing criminal matter. The initial criminal matter relates to allegations of sending threatening letters to kill made against the complainant in March 2026. That matter remains before the Supreme Court. Mr. Arthur was charged and cautioned on October 8, 2026, and was scheduled to appear before the Magistrate Court on October 9, 2026. The Royal Turks and Caicos Islands Police Force says the matter is now before the courts, and no further comment will be made. More than 4,800 residents, including over 2,100 schoolchildren, received free eye care and health screenings during a five-day clinic held in Providenciales in September. The Ministry of Health and Human Services says the clinic, which ran from September 21st to the 25th, served a total of 4,815 people, providing services valued at approximately US $1.24 million. The initiative was delivered by the Eye Care Program of nonprofit organizations Great Shape, Inc., in partnership with the Sandals Foundation and Beaches Turks and Caicos. A team of 52 volunteer eye doctors, opticians, nurses, and support staff from the United States and Canada provided the services. The main clinic operated at the Five Keys Church of God of Prophecy, where more than 2,400 people received full eye examinations. Meanwhile, a separate team visited 16 primary and private schools to screen children's eyesight, with an additional evening clinic held for Beaches Turks and Caicos staff. Among the services provided were 868 pairs of prescription glasses, 1,418 reading glasses, and 2,554 pairs of sunglasses. A total of 136 patients also received laser treatment to help protect their sight, while 284 people were referred to local doctors for follow-up care. Glaucoma, cataracts, and pterygium, a growth on the surface of the eye associated with sun exposure, were among the most common serious eye conditions identified. Patients with glaucoma received eye drops and laser treatment where necessary, while most patients with cataracts were referred for surgery at the Turks and Caicos Islands Hospital. In addition to eye care, the team conducted 1,010 blood pressure checks and 940 blood sugar tests. The ministry reported that nearly 8 in 10 people screened had blood pressure readings above normal, with approximately 1 in 7 recording dangerously high readings. About 1 in 3 people tested also had higher than normal blood sugar levels. Those with concerning results received health advice and were referred to the local healthcare providers. Minister of Health and Human Services Honorable Kyle Knowles said the clinic had made a meaningful difference for thousands of families while highlighting the importance of preventative health care. He expressed gratitude to iCare, the Sandals Foundation, and the other partners, noting that the initiative had helped residents access iCare that they had been waiting for and given children an opportunity to see more clearly in the classroom. The ministry is urging residents who received referrals to arrange follow-up appointments with their doctors, iCare providers, or the hospital. Patients are also being encouraged to ensure children referred during school screenings receive full eye examinations. Residents awaiting custom prescription glasses are expected to receive them during the return visit scheduled for January 2027. The ministry also encouraged residents to have their eyes checked regularly, particularly those over 40, people living with diabetes or high blood pressure, and individuals with a family history of glaucoma. The eye care clinic was conducted following the signing of a Memorandum of Understanding involving the Ministry of Health and Human Services, the Ministry of Education, and the Health Regulation and Health Professions Authorities. The ministry thanked the volunteer team, its partner organizations, participating schools, and the Five Keys Church of God of Prophecy for helping make the initiative possible. On Saturday, October 10th, educator and author Gemli Lubin launched her book, Salty's Grand Adventures, A Donkey's Tale from Grand Turk, at the Turks and Caicos Library in the nation's capital. The book tells the story of a donkey living on the island, taking young readers on an adventure through Grand Turk while introducing them to well-known landmarks, local history, and interesting facts about the island. During the launch, Ms. Lubin shared her love for the project and read excerpts from the book to the children in attendance, receiving a warm response from the audience. We spoke with Ms. Lubin about the inspiration behind the book and the thought process that went into bringing Salty's story to life.
2: As an educator, I remember, as I would have shared back in 2016 while on teaching practice, one of the requirements is a practicum component. So of course I had to teach a lesson on the salt industry, and through preparing for that lesson, of course I knew that I wanted to enact the salt industry and what took place, especially on the island of Grand Turk. So I went searching for materials that I can find that can really bring what took place to the light for my students. Of course, I found me some cutouts of donkeys. I got me some salt from Grand Turk, which I was really happy about. I also found a donkey cart, so it helped me to be able to showcase, you know, to my students exactly what took place, and not just teach them about it verbally, but also take them through the actual process, the salt raking process, the gathering of the salt, putting it in the little container in order for them to take the ship, the donkey trail away, in order for them to make it to the ship. So I was able to take them through that process. But for me, in that moment, what would have really bring the entire experience to life was if we had a literature. And that in itself, it stayed with me, because of course, as a teacher, integration is very important. So not being able to integrate into literature or other areas, it stayed with me. And 10 years later, right, coming to Grand Turk and, you know, still feeling that nudge that something was missing, especially in our schools, seeing the donkeys and then just reflecting on what would it be like to know the story of the salt industry far beyond what our teachers, you know, teach us, but also to be able to go away and have a literature that tells the story of the salt industry, but from a donkey's perspective. And that's where this idea birthed itself from.
0: She also highlighted the importance of preserving the Turks and Caicos Islands heritage and ensuring that younger generations remain connected to their history and culture.
2: I'm going to look at it from an educator's perspective. As educators, we have the curriculum, we teach the curriculum, but one of the things that I've always found that we needed more of in our schools were the literature. So growing up, we knew about Anansi, we knew about, you know, all the other stories from the Caribbean, but having something that we can call ours, it helps to build the future generation, but the generation now, but it also gives them

0: look back on visually, right? And to go through and to immerse themselves in it, that in itself is very important as a people for us to always be mindful of, but also to work towards.
1: Ms. Lubin then shared details on where interested readers can purchase a copy of the book.
0: So currently, persons can reach out to me via social media. It's also on all library platforms, so on Amazon, on Barnes & Noble's, book.org, on all of the platforms. But once you follow us on our Instagram, Salty's Grand Adventure, the link is there for persons to place orders through our publisher or, of course, to direct message me for the limited stock that I have here.
1: And when it comes to future publications, Ms. Lubin says she hopes to work and collaborate with others to encourage the development of more books that tell local stories and preserve the Turks and Caicos Islands' history for generations to come. From the shores of Providenciales to the international stage, the Turks and Caicos Brewery made waves in the world of beer. Arzoya Fessler has more.
2: Now on a lighter note, a homegrown Turks and Caicos brand is celebrating 25 years of brewing and its first success on the international competition circuit. Turk's Head Brewery has returned from Argentina with two medals, earning global recognition for beers inspired by local flavors, language, and island life. For 25 years, Turk's Head Brewery has produced beer in Providenciales for customers across the Turks and Caicos Islands and beyond. Now the country's first and only commercial craft brewery is raising a glass to an international milestone. A major international victory at the Copa Austral de Cervezas 2026 in Argentina. Led by head brewer Rodrigo Flores, they entered their beers into the global circuit and took home two prestigious medals, a silver medal for their Down the Road IPA and a bronze medal for I Soon Reach Light Lager.
3: There's around that 600 to 700 entries. So we got an award. And one thing that it's for people to that doesn't know how the competitions work, they work against categories. So our I Soon Reach won bronze in American Light Lager category, while Down the Road won in IPA category. So basically we work against other IPAs and against other American light lagers.
2: The brewery's core lineup relies on humorous local phonetic slang for their names. Down the Road IPA, their freshly awarded silver medal IPA, it's a heavy on tropical fruit and papaya aromas balanced by a clean, distinct bitterness. Then you have the I Soon Reach Light Lager, a light calorie refreshing bestseller that captured bronze at the Copa Austral. The name reflects local island time culture. Then you have Aingalai Lager, a highly refreshing traditional blonde beach lager with a smooth, crisp finish. Then Gonta Nort Amber Ale, a medium, full-bodied amber ale leaning heavily into toasted caramel and fruit aromas. And lastly, Gonta Sout Stout, a robust foreign extra stout boasting rich notes of cocoa, dark chocolate, and roasted espresso. This was the first time Turk's Head Brewery competed internationally on this scale. While they have been brewing locally in Providenciales for 25 years, established in 2001, they traditionally focused almost exclusively on supplying the domestic Turks and Caicos market. Rodrigo explained that the team has worked hard and that it takes a village to make beer.
3: Over 4 years of very, very hard work from all the team, everyone involved. Beer is not made only by the brewmaster, as people think. It takes a village to make beer. So it's a team effort, and it really means a lot to everyone's effort daily and to be proud of what we do in a daily basis.
2: Sending their beers all the way to Luján, Argentina for the Copa Austral 2026 marked their major debut on the professional international awards circuit, taking home both a silver and bronze medal. On their very first global outing was celebrated as a massive milestone for the little brewery in Providenciales. Congratulations.
1: Thank you, Zoya. That was your local news update for this morning. Now let's hear from the TCI Weather Service for your weather update.
4: Good morning, Turks and Caicos. My name is Tiffany Handfield, bringing you your weather report for today, Tuesday 13th. October 2020.

0: 6 on behalf of the Turks and Caicos Islands National Weather Service. Currently at Providenciales, we have mostly sunny skies with light winds out of the northeast. An upper level disturbance is expected to move into the region, increasing the chance of showers and thunderstorms across the Turks and Caicos Islands through midweek. Today, partly cloudy with a low 10 to 20% chance of isolated showers in the afternoon, highs near 93 degrees. Tonight, partly to mostly cloudy with a medium 40% chance of scattered showers with an isolated thunderstorm. Lows around 81 degrees. Winds easterly at 10 to 15 knots, falling light and variable at times. Seas smooth to slight with wave heights of 3 feet or less, building up to 4 feet offshore. Sunset today will be at 6:25 p.m. The next low tide at 5:38 p.m. this afternoon. High tides at 11:10 a.m. and again tonight at 11:19 p.m. Tropical weather outlook. There's an area of low pressure just west of the Cabo Verde Islands, and this system has a low chance of formation during the next 7 days. That is your weather report for today. Join us again tomorrow at the same time. Thank you.
1: 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This morning's report was brought to you by Century 21, Aristar Properties. I'm Danae Denny, wishing you a lovely day.

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right about now, we would be listening to Cheryl on First Edition. And apparently there is no show today due to circumstances beyond our control. So it's a continuation with music on the Good Morning Show. Up until 11. At 11, it's Financially Speaking. On a TI Tuesday.

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0: Red baby. And I said, big black boy. How does child give me man?
1: With a selection by the Ripsaw Band. Get ready to shake your feet.

0: course, yesterday, you know, we celebrated Heritage Day. Of course, the whole month is Heritage Month. I want to congratulate all those individuals who are trying to keep our culture alive. Those folks I'm from the Leeward Methodist Church. You have the Whelan folks, people in Grand Turk, Salt, throughout the islands. But particularly, I may be a little bit biased, but I think North Caicos won the prize. They really know how to really showcase our heritage and culture. And I want to give it up to all those persons involved in making that event such a great event. You know, I hope next year I can be there in person. I tried to, but I just couldn't make it, you know, due to other obligations. And speaking about North Caicos, I do have the representative from North Caicos as our guest today, who's also the Minister of Physical Planning, Infrastructure, and Development. And I know that this will link a lot into financially speaking, because we want to talk about the government spending, we want to talk about the government's accountability, where is the money going, and when will we see the results? This we want to talk about. And I think this will be a perfect time to have the right minister on the show to talk about it, because he's the man with all these infrastructure development goes through the ministry that goes through that. And with that said, this is his first time actually on the show. And with that said, I want to welcome Honorable Arlington Musgrove to Financially Speaking. Thank you for coming on the show.
1: Thank you, Mr. Seymour. I want to share those same sentiments you had. Happy Heritage Day to the people of the Turks and Caicos Islands. And I really want to speak highly about what happened in North Caicos yesterday. We're down in the Q Festival and the one we had at Hostable Beach. So the organizers did an excellent job.
0: Oh, yeah.
1: To be truthful, I only contributed, you know.
0: Yeah. Very, very good job. And it's like every year gets better and better.
1: Yes, yes.
0: It gets better and better,
1: yes,
0: you know.
1: Yes.
0: Yeah. Okay, tell us about, okay, so you're the minister for, we call it PPID, right?
1: Mm-hmm.
0: What are the main responsibilities of that ministry?
1: Our main responsibility is all highways, all roadworks, all government buildings, because I have a State Department under my ministry as well.
0: Mm-hmm.
1: All rental of buildings come under my ministry. And, of course, we have statutory bodies like the airports, authorities, the ports,
0: mm-hmm.
1: disaster management, and, of course, the CMO.
0: Mm-hmm. CMO? What's CMO?
1: The Caribbean Meteorological Organization.
0: Oh, okay. Mm-hmm. So I know that's a big department, but what are your, tell us, viewers watching, what are your three top priorities?
1: My three top priorities is roads, the infrastructure of roads,
0: mm-hmm.
1: and government complex, and of course, in our statutory body, is the airport.
0: Okay, so the government plans to build its own complex.
1: Yes,
0: in Provo, Grand Turk and Provo, or just
1: Grand Turk and Providentialis. We
0: okay.
1: are about 60% with designing and doing all of the borrowing if we have to for that project.
0: Okay. So the whole idea is to have all of government facilities in one location?
1: Most of it, because at this moment, we have only designed 100,000 square feet, five-story building.
0: 100. And you have
1: and
0: the location? You have a location already?
1: The location is in the back of the Catholic Church, I think it is. That's what the name.
0: Oh, we have the customs buildings used to be?
1: Right. We own that, and we own another 6 acres that was purchased under the Michael Mizek administration.
0: Behind that. Okay, so 100,000 square foot. Okay. And what time frame are you looking at? I know you said you should have planned.
1: We really want to break ground about April of next year.
0: Okay. So what about Grand Turk? That's Provo.
1: Grand Turk is a 20,000 square foot building,
0: mm-hmm.
1: and that is going to be up in Sheridan Hill.
0: Okay, I'm not too familiar with Grand Turk.
1: It's on Hospital Road.
0: Oh, okay.
1: Yeah.
0: Okay. And what about the other islands?
1: The other islands, we're just going to continue rental for the moment. Because, you know, everything is just a satellite office from different ministries.
0: Okay. All right. Because the two main locations are Grand Turk and Provo.
1: Right.
0: Okay. Now, let's talk about this capital budget. Because, honestly, Minister, you know, what discourages me is that every year, you know, we listen to budget hearing, the budget debates, budget presentations, and we have this great, significant amount of money allocated for capital budget. But at the same time, we will see a significant portion unspent. Well, tell us the process. Why is it we
1: So the thing about it is the system is winding up too tight. All right? What the country have to know is that at my office, we sit down and we plan, and then we present it to the premier. I'm going to go step by step.
0: Mm-hmm.
1: We present this to the premier. The premier will say, okay, we can do this. All right? We put that in the budget. We put that in the budget. Once the budget passed, then we now have to go back and do a business case. Once that business case is done, that go to SPPD.
0: Okay, what's SPPD?
1: Forget the arguments what it made.
0: Okay, that's
1: but,
0: fine.
1: But mm-hmm. it's a department in Grand Turk headed by Mrs. Forbes.
0: Mm-hmm.
1: And that once that is done, that comebacks, we send the ITT out. Right?
0: That's the tender.
1: That's the tender, right? Invitation for tender. Once that goes out, well, it don't go out yet, then you have to deal with the procurement department with that, right?
0: Because they're responsible for it.
1: They're responsible for that. Then you back and forward with the procurement department. Once that goes into the procurement department, you finalize that over a few months. Then that goes out for tender. You may ask for extension, or if you don't ask for extension, then sometimes nobody bid. Right?
0: Really?
1: Now, oh yeah, we have a lot of that for the last 5 months. Nobody bidding.
0: So is that part of the reason why we're not seeing anything getting done?
1: That is a little bit of the reason. But to be truthful, the procurement department really need more, I believe, some more resources. And you'll see that happen because the Turks Island is moving. We're getting more capital projects. But we still only have those same people we had like 3 years ago. You know. But the system has wound up so tight that people in Turks Islanders or contractors look at the procurement, the ITT, it's too difficult.
0: And so it becomes a deterrent.
1: Right. So they deter them from bidding, you know. Like, for example, I just was talking to some guys in Grand Turk over the weekend, last week, mm-hmm. and they said they would like to bid, but then they're asking you for a bank letter and for a performance bond. You understand? So I'm planning to have a conversation with the director and find out why these two things is necessary. Because one, if you have a performance bond, what the bank letter is telling you, you still can't go into the bank and say, Mr. Seymour didn't finish the job, so give us the same money. So the bank letter really shouldn't be necessary.
0: Mm-hmm.
1: You know, so those are the things that deter mm-hmm. contractors from bidding. And
0: So more resources are needed then.
1: We know that.
0: We need to review the whole procurement system.
1: We do need to review the whole procurement system, and that is on the way. I think within the next 3 months, you'll see a total review. And I think they're working on it at this moment.
0: Oh, okay.
1: Yeah.
0: All right. Well, that's good to know, because to tell you the truth, I mean, a lot of us do not bid on government jobs.
1: Yeah, I know.
0: You know, it is.
1: But Mr. Seymour, also, you have government jobs that have been awarded to individuals mm-hmm. or to contractors, and then they can't start.
0: Why? Is it
1: for some reason? I can only assume they cannot get the bond. They cannot get a certain things.
0: But don't they have to have the bond before they award?
1: No.
0: I thought you said you need the performance bond. You need the
1: yes. That's when you get okay. So once I award this contract to Mr. Seymour,
0: mm-hmm.
1: then I asked you. I said you have 3 weeks to give me the bond, the insurance, and all this stuff. And then because we are good people in this country, then you say, can I have another 3 weeks? Okay? And then, so we'll give you another 3 weeks to get this. You have plenty of contractors cannot get a bond, cannot get insurance. The job is awarded, right? But you cannot get it. So what happens? You cannot give it to the second person who's in line. You know, when I got there, I really said, okay, let's give it to the second person. But under the procurement rules, you cannot do that. That is one of the things we have to change.
0: So, okay. Let me get this now. So the contract is awarded
1: uh-huh.
0: to Drexel Seymour.
1: Uh-huh.
0: I cannot start
1: until you give us the insurance.
0: All right. But how long must the government wait?
1: And I agree. So we give you like 3 weeks, I think 3 weeks to a month, to get these bonds.
0: So I didn't do it in 3 weeks. What happens? Do you take back the contract and go back to the drawing
1: board? So now you have to take back the contract because you cannot give it to the second person. You take back the contract, and then now you got to reissue this contract.
0: The ITT?
1: The ITT.
0: Wow.
1: Yeah, we have a lot of that. Really, we do have a lot of that.
0: I mean, I've been running for years then.
1: I've known, I've only been there a year and change, and I've seen it last year, I've seen it this year. For example, we had the schools out like 3 times.
0: Which mean like?
1: The school, you know, that we have the summer program.
0: Oh, you mean they could do the renovations during?
1: Right, we had it out 3 times.
0: Oh, so is that why this, because, you know, interesting, right? I was speaking to someone the other day and they said, honestly, this person said from the time this government being in power, there's been no school work that's being done.
1: That's not true. Last year, we had school work out before time.
0: Mm-hmm.
1: When school was closed, we were there, in there. This year, but you must understand too, the lot of local contractors who used to do the school work, they are busy.
0: I see.
1: They are busy. So there's no new contractors really coming on online. Right? So I believe that's one of the reasons why the school works went out 3 times.
0: So this is a good opportunity then for people watching the show then to establish a business.
1: Yes. Yes. Local contractors now.
0: Yeah, of course. Well, I think the business license only, I think you have to be a local contractor anyway for the business license requirement, my understanding.
1: Yes.
0: Yeah.
1: Yeah.
0: Okay.
1: But that is the reason why. And then so the school works was late. We awarded some, I think, we awarded Adelaide Omler and Doris Robinson Primary.
0: But
1: Raymond Gardner just got signed last week.
0: What about Clement Howell?
1: That just got signed about 3 weeks ago.
0: And so now, can you say whether all the performance bonds are in place?
1: Everyone is in place at the moment. The one for Raymond Gardner High, the contractor sent that contract in last week.
0: Okay.
1: So that is signed. That is at the governor's office. The one for Clement Howell High signed about 3 weeks ago.
0: Okay, all right. So would you say then that these are the obstacles that's preventing
1: the
0: ministry from delivering projects?
1: They are, but 80%.
0: 80%? What's the other 20%?
1: The other 20% is that the system, and I don't want to...
0: No, the people need to know, you know.
1: I don't want to
0: how it works. Like me, I'm...
1: But the other 20% is really internal.
0: Internal.
1: You know, someone dropped the ball, valuation didn't happen or something like that, you know. Uh-huh. I'm not blaming all on procurement or FPPD. Yeah.
0: Because honestly, honorable, it's been... February is going to give this government 6 years.
1: Six years.
0: This is your second term, right?
1: Mm-hmm.
0: 6 years in government, and we on the outside, we are looking from the outside in, and we can't, you know, we don't see any major. We haven't seen any major projects that have taken place over the past 6 years. I may be wrong, but you can correct me.
1: Well, I think you're wrong.
0: I am.
1: We had the number one infrastructure in this country, which is the port. That is taking place. And of course, you know.
0: The South Dock, though.
1: Yeah, that is to a tune of $43 million. You know, so that is the number one.

0: walls. So kick us, rebuilding of all of those old walls that break down, gazebos, repairs of roofs. We bring them on the infrastructure on the community enhancement project. So there's a lot of social projects we have done in these islands. The community center and Whidbey haven't touched since 1976. That is now back to life.
1: Is that right?
0: Yeah. You know.
1: Well, I believe you guys are good. Well, I
0: the Benevolent
1: know.
0: Hall.
1: Well, you need to let us know.
0: The Benevolent Hall in North Caicos and Q was built in 1800s. That is now back to life. We are on doing the community center in Laramas. The first time ever that Doris Robinson High School have a playground. Full playground. We're waiting for the artificial grass to come in now, but that is on this community enhancement project. The Pine Barrel Creek establishment with a bunch of huts and bandstand, that is under community enhancement.
1: That's in Middle Caicos?
0: In Middle Caicos. There's some other work in North Caicos. In Grand Turk, we have removal of derelict vehicles, cleaning of ponds, basketball courts. All the basketball courts in Grand Turk have done under the CEP. Providential East, we did basketball court and Wheeland. We did basketball court and Five Keys, the in the Capron. Right? A lot of school playgrounds we did.
1: So that's all part of the community enhancement?
0: That's all part of the community enhancement.
1: Okay, I got you. But, I mean, okay, I appreciate you saying that because I'm not aware of it. But I think for us, we want to see a lot of road works. We want
0: I understand that, and it's coming. I mean, we started already. The problem is again, and I would say, it's a problem for me. To do anything
1: big,
0: right? It's investment appraisal have to be done.
1: A lot of requirements.
0: A lot of requirements, you know. I would love tomorrow to jump on Leeward Highway and just spray a tar. But okay. You have to do investment appraisal, then you have to do another financial situation for that. So to do that, then you have to put a consultant out for that to happen. So right now we
1: have to have a consultant to.
0: Yeah, because my team can't do an investment appraisal. It have to be an outside consultant. So we hire a company called Matt McDonald from the UK. They do a lot of stuff in the Caribbean. We had like 3 or 4 bidders, and they came out on top, $2 million. To do that, to tell us how the traffic is flowing and which way to put another turning lane, whether we go overhead or not, or we go underground.
1: Really?
0: Yeah.
1: I hope, okay then, okay, fair. But I just hope then that this just sit in you and then 2 years down the road,
0: I am, I am definitely waiting for that. They signed their contract, I think, about 2 to 3 weeks ago, and once they finish their work, then I will start on Leeward Highway and doing the alternative roads. That is part of my borrowing.
1: Okay, coming to that. But explain to the people then. Explain to the people. We know the budget is every year, mm-hmm. right? Every year we have a budget. And I think by November you have to put everything to the ministry for the budget book, I think. Mm-hmm. Mm-hmm. So if you know that all of these requirements are necessary, right? Mm-hmm. Why are these things not done prior to the submission of your budget? Or you can't do it unless the budget is approved?
0: You can't do it unless the budget, but you know that.
1: I don't know. I mean, yeah. I think I know that, but I'm
0: you
1: not
0: can't,
1: sure.
0: You can't do anything unless the budget is approved. I mean.
1: So why we can't have this? So you can't get the consultants in?
0: I do think that, and I think the premier did it, tried it. I'm not sure why it didn't work. The 2-year budget. To give you time, to give you space, you know.
1: But I thought you all do that anyway. Don't you have a 3-year projection?
0: We have 3 years, two years projection. Mm-hmm. But let's say if I want to bring something that's supposed to be in 2027, 2028, I can't do that.
1: You only could do for the current financial year.
0: Yeah. Well, let's say, for example, if I see that my Leeward Highway is failing at the moment, right? My business case.
1: The funds allocated

0: not enough.
1: First response to that is not enough. I can't take that to do a budget, a project for 27, 28.
0: Okay, so if, okay, you are the legislator, you're the policymaker. If y'all know this, then why can't y'all change it to make sure it does work that way?
1: Now, so, again, procurement department plays a lot into that. Procurement department come under the deputy governor's office slash the governor's office. And so these are some of the things we have to try change as well. But I can assure you within the next, for the next financial year, I think you'll see more work start pushing out because the system won't be wind up as tight as it is now.
0: Because of the changes?
1: Because of the changes.
0: All right. Someone say they want to see more, say more government jobs are needed to be available for middle cakers so that the young people who are from middle cakers can be able to return home.
1: So I had a town hall meeting in middle cakers last week. We are putting the police station back in there. Matter of fact, the space is rented already.
0: Oh, so there's no police station in Milwaukee?
1: Well, we rented the space, but there's no personnel at the moment.
0: Oh, okay.
1: The commissioner of police promised me that we'll have some there by next year, Christmas or next year. Recruitment is out now. Border Force has a space there as well. We have about 8 officers in North Caicos, and talking to the minister and the PS, those people, will, 2 of those persons will be position and middle cakers. We have office of PPID. Mm-hmm. We have 1 person there. We have, matter of fact, we have 3 persons in middle cakers working for PPID. So as for the other ministry, I think Honorable Akira is getting an assistant district commissioner for middle cakers at the moment. I think that will get out for qualifying persons. But those are things we're trying to do one step at a time, you know.
0: Right. Okay, then. Okay, we have enough of that part, but we'll probably come back to those projects. But what is really dear to my heart is the airport. And I tell you, there was an article one time on the front line of the Sun where they said it'd be a groundbreaking soon. And I don't know what soon means, but I think soon is already gone. Realistically, though, when will the groundbreaking take? In fact, tell us, what is the status of the airport project? Has the design been completed as yet? What is happening with the... Because this is just the arrival section we're talking about, right?
1: Okay, I saw that article. That was wrong. They misquoted what I said, what the premier was saying.
0: Oh, I see.
1: But I saw a headline from the other side a few days ago. So let me...
0: When you say other side, you mean the PDM?
1: The PDM.
0: Oh, okay. Opposition.
1: I don't really jump on what they say.
0: Okay.
1: Let me tell the country exactly what's going on. We had a tender out for the new airport, about 180-something, 200-something square feet, 1,000 square feet. That tender... Very good components.
0: You're talking about the original?
1: The original.
0: Plan?
1: Very good people enter. Something happened that legally I can't say, talk about it at the moment. But those tenders was rejected.
0: All tenders?
1: All tenders was rejected.
0: Oh, wow.
1: Okay.
0: And tenders now, is a lot of work.
1: It's a lot of work. That's a lot of work. Now, that being said, we decided to do the airport ourselves.
0: Oh, rather than a PPP?
1: Rather than a PPP. To keep it in the name of the Turks and Caicos Island people, owned by Turks and Caicos Island people, built by Turks and Caicos Island people. We then decided that we were going to borrow $500 million. Since that scenario, the airport authority is doing so well, we have now only decided we can borrow $200 million. And that $200 million is to divide it among the whole network of the Turks and Caicos Islands, airport.
0: All islands.
1: All islands. The Jags McCartney, You'll see within the next week or two, you can see tender goes out for the design and consultancy for the refurbishing and roof works for JFK McCartney Airport.
0: Okay.
1: We have just finished extending the RESA in JFK McCartney Airport. It's a surprise coming for JFK McCartney Airport.
0: RESA?
1: It's the extension of the runway for runoff.
0: Oh, okay. Right? Okay.
1: We signed a contract with a company to Louis Bidel to do the temporary terminal building. It's a 30 to 40,000 square foot.
0: And temporary terminal where?
1: In Providenciales. Okay. That contract is signed. So now they're in the design stage.
0: Why is there a temporary terminal building?
1: Because we have to do something. Mrs. Seymour, we're starting from off the tender. We reject it. So
0: okay.
1: A 200,000 square foot permanent terminal building doesn't take 2 years.
0: Okay, so the temporary terminal building, that's the arrivals building.
1: The arrivals.
0: So call it arrivals.
1: Yeah, the arrivals.
0: Because they ain't going to be temporary, it ain't going to be permanent.
1: No, it's not going to be permanent.
0: Oh.
1: It's not going to be permanent. It's a temporary arrival building.
0: Oh, okay.
1: It's not a permanent building. As a matter of fact, if that building will be taken down, then it will be incorporated into the new.
0: I hope you don't spend a lot of money on the building.
1: Well, you have some time. You have to, Mr. Seymour. Sometime you have to, because if we're trying to put it in the exact location, because this building, this temporary structure, is a more prefab structure, you know. Okay.
0: And what's the square footage?
1: The square footage between 30 to 40,000 square foot.
0: 30 to 40. And what's the cost looking
1: about? I don't know the exact cost at the moment.
0: Okay. What's the size of Angola Airport? Do you know?
1: Angola Airport is about.
0: I'm just trying to visualize that.
1: About 80,000.
0: 80,000. So
1: about
0: that's
1: that, I think it is.
0: So 30 to 40 square foot arrivals building.
1: Mm-hmm.
0: All right.
1: And the existing terminal building now will be putting about $24 million into that to refurbish that and extend it into. So your arrival now will be a departure as well.
0: Mm-hmm.
1: More space, fixing out the facade, the exterior facade, mm-hmm. interior works. Getting that wind to flow straight through departure, more space and security, security area, and of course probably another restaurant or something. But that whole area is going to be re-ramped, refurbished, extending a cover straight over to the hills there. That cars coming, dropping off passengers, doesn't be in the.
0: So that would be like the departure building.
1: That's the departure building.
0: Okay.
1: Okay.
0: And then, of course, local travel.
1: Local travel is going to be in. Is going to be in there.
0: In
1: and out.
0: All right. Okay, so that's all right. Okay, so let's go back to the arrivals building.
1: Mm-hmm.
0: When can we see some activity taking place?
1: I hope that the design will be finished by early next year. Right.
0: So before the financial year end.
1: Before the financial year.
0: So by March 31st.
1: It's most likely it will be finished by then. Then it goes out for, and that company also is going to deal with the documents for tender. So we wouldn't have to go back to the ministry and.
0: Oh, okay.
1: So hopefully we can have that out by May.
0: Okay, so the company that won the design
1: mm-hmm.
0: will also be putting the documents together.
1: They're doing all the documents together, BOQs and all that stuff, so that we have to...
0: For the tender,
1: we'll have
0: for
1: to
0: the construction.
1: Wait around the ministry that's pushed it out for tender.
0: I see. And then that building is expected to be constructed for about 2 years?
1: About 2 years, 2 to 3 years. Because we haven't stopped the master plan. We have a master plan that just passed the other day for all the network of airports.
0: Uh-huh.
1: So even though we're doing this temporary building, we're still continuing.
0: Okay.
1: Continuing on with the.
0: So we're looking at 2029.
1: 2029.
0: Wow.
1: For 300 to 200 1,000 square foot building.
0: Okay, so what about the renovation for the existing? So are they going to be in tandem, the renovation for the existing building?
1: Yes.
0: Or are you going to wait until the
1: building? All that's started together. It can be the temporary and the existing. All that work started at the same time.
0: I see. Okay, so you're looking. Okay, well, you answered some questions for us. So by 2029.
1: Oh, and forgive me. At the same time, we are doing the parallel taxiway. As a matter of fact, that now, the parallel taxiway and the runway for Northern Milkakis, that is it with procurement at the moment. I think they sent out something last week.
0: Okay.
1: For that design.
0: Okay.
1: I think they sent it out last week.
0: Okay. So Northcakes is going to get an airport? Did you say?
1: Northcakes is going to get an airport. The tender for Northcakes Airport should be out, terminal building that is, should be out by December 1st.
0: This year.
1: We have a architect and the architect, and he's also doing the same thing with the bill of quantities and the tender documents. It's called Dykes International. They are of Louisiana somewhere about.
0: Mm. Okay.
1: We initially, and the reason why that is delayed, we initially wanted to do an 18,000 square foot terminal building. Being that Northcakes doesn't have an FBO, mm-hmm. we have changed the design. They asked me to approve. I went over it and I look and I see that it had a restaurant. But, you know, we are Northcakes, we like, it's going to the airport, it's like a hobby for us.
0: Yeah.
1: So we changed that and put a restaurant on the departure part, the departure ticketing part, mm-hmm. as well as on the departure lounge. So that has held back a little bit, and that went up to about 24,000 square feet.
0: Okay.
1: And so that will be going on by roughly by the 1st of December.
0: Okay.
1: The runway design, that I'm most certain, 100% certain, mm-hmm. that went out last week.
0: Okay. And then Southcakes Airport somehow doesn't seem like it's completed, especially with the landscaping aspect and stuff like that. Is that
1: in the Southcakes works? Airport, that, if, you know, Tim, I have the concept, and I'll show you probably after the show, mm-hmm. that we are doing for Southcakes Airport. So that land side is almost going to be like a marketplace. We have the...
0: When you say land side, what do you mean?
1: Land side is the landscaping side.
0: Okay.
1: So that's mm-hmm. the land side. Mm-hmm. We have a good design for that, and we are finalizing that at the moment.
0: I see. All right. So in the meantime, man, between now and 2029, let's get back to Provo. Mm-hmm. Between now and 2029, we will continue to be frustrated at the airport in Provo.
1: No, I disagree with that. I think by 2028, the middle of 2028, mm-hmm. you will be, or the end of 2027, you'll be happy with what we have done.
0: So a year from now?
1: Yeah.
0: So if I have you back on the show a year from now,
1: I will tell you
0: can be happy.
1: I will tell you, progress. Mr. Seymour, I'll be inviting you out to the opening, groundbreaking, the opening ceremony for that terminal building.
0: Okay.
1: All right. The temporary terminal building, that is.
0: Okay, the good thing is this is recorded, right?
1: Yeah.
0: So we could go back and
1: go
0: show
1: back
0: this.
1: And show.
0: Right. Now, you mentioned earlier, and also in the newspaper, about this $100 million that you want to borrow, right? What I, to me and to other people watching the show, every year we bring about a surplus. We talk about all this money we have in the bank account. Why do we need to borrow $100 million for the roadworks? Why can't we use the money that we have in our consolidated fund? Why do we have to borrow the money? We're not even spending the money that we have now. Why do we have to borrow money to for the roadworks?
1: I can't recall the exact amount of money the consolidated fund has.
0: I thought it was $400 million.
1: I think that's reserve.
0: Okay.
1: All right. So I don't want us to get mixed up with reserve and consolidated.
0: Fair point.
1: I don't suggest we touch our reserve.
0: Okay.
1: That is therefore exactly what the word is.
0: Okay.
1: As for the consolidated fund, I can't remember exactly how much we have there. So when you don't spend on a project, it is, the project hasn't started, that money goes into the consolidated fund. You don't, you can't go back and take that money out unless it's, something of an emergency or to that length. To borrow, we went into borrowing, the premier said, $360
0: million.
1: $350, I think. $350 or whatever, right? Out of that, it's going to be $100-something million, $104 million is going to go to my department. Now, I am now have to present a case to the premier, where is this $104 is going to go to? I, out of that $104, mm-hmm. I'm not going to give you the numbers which element it goes to, but I will be doing Leeward Highway. Mm-hmm. I will be doing the bypass roads, a parallel road.
0: Okay.
1: So we're going to do a parallel road.
0: Where?
1: From the Glass Shack. You remember where Gilly first apartment used
0: of
1: to
0: course,
1: be?
0: Of course, of mm-hmm. course.
1: Going to give a parallel road from that road, mm-hmm. straight up past Napa, straight across the road past Butterfield, past Gilly's Wine Cellar, mm-hmm. straight up to Venetian Road.
0: So the plans are already designed for that?
1: We already designed that. We're in talks now with one landowner.
0: Okay.
1: Because that piece of land crossed.
0: So it's not completed yet then? The plans are not completed?
1: No, the plans are completed.
0: Yeah.
1: But just that we had talked with that landowner.
0: Okay.
1: And so far it's looking good.
0: Okay.
1: Then coming out of Venetian Road.
0: Venetian Road, yes. Venetian.
1: Coming out of there to your left, you're going to have a turning lane going down there. So they say you don't have to wait for that. And they're going to have a real turning lane.
0: So come on Venetian Road.
1: Take a left.
0: Take a left.
1: Mm-hmm. Uh-huh. It's going to go down that way.
0: Okay.
1: Okay, so you don't have to be waiting. But that consultancy, that Mott MacDonald, that all that is encompassed in their scope as well.
0: Okay.
1: Right? So even that roundabout, whether it's going to be a roundabout, whether it's going to be a traffic light, they are doing that.
0: Okay, what about Blue Hills?
1: I'm going to get to Blue Hills.
0: Okay.
1: Blue Hills is going to have a four-way lane coming out of from Millennium Highway.
0: I heard that 2 years ago, Honorable.
1: Well, it was tendered. It went out, the ITT went out. It was tendered. And I can't say much more about it because it's in at the courts right now.
0: Oh, it's a legal issue.
1: It's a legal issue, really legal issue. Okay. But we're going to do two roads in the back of Blue Hills.
0: Mm-hmm. With Snake Hill area?
1: Snake Hill, and then there's another one from Millennium.
0: Okay.
1: You know, we're coming across the road from Blue Hills. The entrance to go to Blue Hills East Road?
0: Yes, the Bay Road.
1: The Bay Road is going to be one coming through there as well. I'm sure whether it's the New Testament Church or another area, but it's in that area coming towards and going to Dockyard. The other one from Snake Hill is going to come on the backside of Dockyard.
0: I see.
1: So we are designing that now. My DAPSAC, Shawa Williams, she are now, and Mr. Chris Henson from the Public Works Department, they are working on the design and the ownership of the lands around there. We just last week or week before last got a full names and registration from Mr. Tommy Skippins.
0: Oh, of the owners?
1: Yes,
0: about
1: 3 weeks ago.
0: Okay, what about Five Keys?
1: Five Keys, I'm not sure whether that tender gone out yet, but we got two roads coming out of Five Keys. One on the side of the church into South Dock Road. We have two roads, supposed to be three, but we're only doing two at the moment. Mm-hmm. If that tender is not out this week, then it'll be out within the next couple of weeks.
0: All right, and then Grandeur.
1: And of course, Five Keys again, we have the CDB is helping us now with that. It's going to be a seawall. So coming out of Five Keys, it's going to be a four-way lane.
0: Is that Five Keys?
1: Out of Five Keys. From the corner, I should say.
0: Oh.
1: From the corner of South Dock Road, mm-hmm. straight up to probably Smith Co-op or beyond that.
0: Oh, and that main road, but not actually Five Keys.
1: No, not Five Keys.
0: Oh, okay.
1: That main road.
0: Okay.
1: Yeah.
0: And then Grand Turk.
1: Grand Turk, we are doing now, we have about five roads doing a Grand Turk at the moment.
0: Okay.
1: I can't remember their names.
0: Okay.
1: And then next year, out of my borrowing, East Suburbs Road is going to be paved out of my borough.
0: Right. And so this is where most of the $100 million is going
1: to
0: be.
1: You're not talking about North Caicos.
0: Yes, North.
1: So North Caicos, the Harold Gray Road, I call it the Harold Gray Road because that's the road with Harold and Chetsman and all of that.
0: My classmate has a road named after him?
1: Yeah.
0: Oh, wow.
1: So that road in the back there is going to be paved.
0: Okay.
1: That may go out for tender within the next week or two. And then Leeward Road phase, not Leeward, Whitby Road phase two. I don't know if you saw the new road that Whitby got.
0: No, I haven't been north.
1: So that is completed. That completed about three, 4 weeks ago. Mm-hmm. Whitby Road phase two, that will be going on for tender. The Fuller Gardner Road, that will be going for tender as well. But that's not in the borrowing.
0: But who's going to do all this work? If we only have one company, as far as I know, does.
1: But we have
0: works.
1: Two companies at the moment. But remember, that kind of stuff is open up.
0: Anybody can bid on it.
1: Anybody can bid on it. And then we have the Davil and Cage Road, I call it. I don't remember the name.
0: Where the hotel is?
1: The hotel, the premier was stroke emphasis on that he wants that road paved. And so we are looking at the numbers. We had the numbers the other day, so that will go out for tender as well. And then, of course, Walk-In Lane.
0: Okay. So that's what the 100. So basically.
1: And South Caicos, mm-hmm. we are doing now. The tender should be out, if not, that be out as well, for the road to the community center in South Caicos. And then there's a piece of road from that sign with the lapses going on
0: okay.
1: out to Sail Rock.
0: Okay.
1: That is up for payment. I had the money for that, mm-hmm. But I remove it because.
0: It was in news?
1: It was too much. It was not enough, I should say. We had found out that we have to build that road up about 2 feet.
0: I see. Okay. All right. Okay, I think that's enough of the road works. We talk about the airport. Next year we'll be here celebrating the airport groundbreaking. The road works will come out the loan, $100 million uh-huh. loan. Okay, let's talk about housing. I saw you one day and I asked you about housing. And I think you had told me that, if I could say this, you had told me that you're waiting on the ministry to turn over the land or something into your ministry. Am I correct in saying that?
1: Yes, you are.
0: Yeah. Okay. We have social housing, we have affordable housing. I think this government, prior governments, we've been talking about providing housing to the people of the Turks and Caicos Islands, but we haven't seen any sign of it. At least I haven't seen any.
1: You're totally right. So let me get on what we're doing with the housing program.
0: Yes.
1: At this moment, we have a lot of 11 houses to repair in South Caicos. A gentleman, last name Taylor, is doing that work over there. We have a few to do in North Caicos.
0: So these are existing homes?
1: Existing homes. We are doing, helping out and doing some stuff. We have some doing Grand Turk. I'm not sure we have in Provo. I think the number came in at 88 homes that we're going to do.
0: Throughout the Turks and Caicos Island. 88, okay.
1: Okay, so as for the affordable housing, let me give you my plans.
0: Is that the government plans?
1: I present it. I'm not sure I have the approval as yet, mm-hmm. but my plan is to, and I went to Cayman a few weeks ago, me and my PS and my DAPSAC. Mm-hmm. It worked there. My plan is to, we are doing a housing authority, and Mr. Dennis Swan is helping me very much with that. My plan is for the government to give the housing authority 200 acres to start off with.
0: 200 acres. And okay. We have that. Okay.
1: All right. Give me 200 acres into the housing authority. But that doesn't stop a private individual, a Mr. Drexel Seymour,
0: absolutely
1: from
0: not.
1: Presenting
0: mm-hmm.
1: for
0: their own thing.
1: To yeah. do a housing development, or Mr. Wilson. The government now give this 200 acres to the housing development. The housing development, housing authority then give out a RFP mm-hmm. to subdivide that. Let's say 50 lots at a time.
0: Okay.
1: Okay?
0: Mm-hmm.
1: 50 lots at a time. They come in and they do all the infrastructure. Then the housing authority now decide to build these houses. 50 houses a time, give me 25 local contractors.
0: Okay.
1: Right?
0: I like this so far.
1: Uh-huh. 25 local contractors.
0: Mm-hmm.
1: Now, in Cayman, they have a compound where they order all their materials, all their finished materials, plywood for the roof and all, and cabinetry and all that stuff. The contractor now will only be responsible for labor and for the raw material, like the blocks, the cement, the gravel. And I guarantee you, Mr. Seymour, I guarantee you, I put this on my house, that if that happened, I can turn over.
0: Say when it happens. You have to convince your colleagues in cabinet.
1: When it happened.
0: Yes.
1: I guarantee you, once that is done, we got this land, I guarantee you I will have a house turn over to the mortgage corporation within 4 to 5 months.
0: Really? So, okay, let's go back to the housing now. Housing authority. First of all, we have to establish that.
1: Yes.
0: When do you...
1: That is in the works. That should be the House of Assembly, not just sitting, probably another two sittings or so.
0: All right. And so the housing authority will own the well, it's still government, mm-hmm. but they will manage the...
1: They will manage the whole process.
0: All right. And let me ask you about these 200 acres. You're not just going to be in one location, are you?
1: No. I don't want to be in one location.
0: Okay.
1: I don't want to be in one location.
0: Mm-hmm. Okay. All right. That's good to know. So it will be. Spread.
1: I want some in Wheeland. We bought land in the back of Richmond Hill.
0: Richmond Hill. Okay.
1: Right.
0: Okay.
1: We need to. You can't just put everything in housing in one location.
0: I agree. We shouldn't have just one location.
1: No, we don't. Yeah. We shouldn't have that. And so, then we also have a program that we've been doing in Housing Authority, that we have the young college graduate comes home, doesn't want to live with you, doesn't mm-hmm. live with me, and they can afford a one bedroom. Right? So that is a case that they come and they have the one bedroom. They got a family. You must know, you have a family, then you can't be in this one bedroom no more. But you'll be on that list for another affordable home.
0: Mm-hmm.
1: So you move out of there. And that money you put in for that one bedroom back then will go towards...
0: Oh, I see. So you can whatever the equity.
1: Right. So this is for a single family, not single family, for a couple uh-huh. or individual.
0: All right.
1: Right? And this will be a high rise, probably yeah. 4-story or something like that.
0: Right.
1: That is my take.
0: I like the high rise.
1: Yeah.
0: I know some people are used to having individual homes.
1: Yeah.
0: But I do like the multiple floors.
1: And that is why that is for these people, you know, mm-hmm. the college graduate who can afford... $500, $700 a month mortgage or something like that, mm-hmm. a one bedroom or studio.
0: Yeah.
1: You know, you have to start going in that direction. Land is small in Providentialis. I don't suggest we do it in middle and North Kickers, but if that's the preference, we'll do that. But I think that'll be a good thing, that the person come home from school.
0: Yeah.
1: They want to start out their self, yeah. you know.
0: They don't want to live with their parents.
1: They don't want to live with their parents, because we still have the rules that you got to come home before 11.
0: And they should be independent.
1: They should be independent. Yeah. And then that's a good startup.
0: It is a good startup. Mm-hmm.
1: So the mortgage corporation will lend them that money. And that money that you the loan for that, let's say it costs like $225,000, $200,000 for that unit,
0: mm-hmm.
1: that money will go towards
0: the
1: once you got a family.
0: Okay.
1: So you must know, under that program,
0: yeah.
1: There's only you or you and your significant
0: other. And it's only for Turks and Caicos Islanders.
1: It's only for Turks and Caicos Islanders.
0: Mm-hmm.
1: Once you have a child, you have to know that you have to move.
0: Mm-hmm.
1: Because there's no children in that area.
0: All right. Okay, so once we get the housing authority set up, and once you get the approval of your colleagues in cabinet, and you're able to get that land being managed by the housing authority.
1: It has to be managed by, because...
0: No, that's fine. We can see something in 4 months after once everything is
1: done. Once that happens, I mean, I'm just waiting.
0: Well, you got to push that then.
1: Yeah, I am pushing every day, Mr. Seymour.
0: So to explain to us then why, because I remember there was a tender out for contractors to do some housing on government land in Blue Hills, I believe, about a year or two ago. I remember the town hall meeting. And you said, you all don't want to do that anymore. You want to turnkey. Why that fail?
1: That failed mainly because I think the ITT was not in the right correct format. So the developers them who entered that couldn't come in at the cost that we wanted for Texas Kings Islanders.
0: So not enough money. I mean,
1: well, it can't say not enough money. I just think
0: the contractors didn't have enough.
1: The requirements for that tender, the developers put in for every component, so it went out of our range that we wanted for Turks and Caicos Islanders. So you're probably looking at a home.
0: Oh, so I see. So the cost, after the cost
1: after all that
0: completed, the cost to sell it, it was not affordable.
1: It was not affordable for Turks and Caicos Islanders.
0: Oh, I thought it was a contractor issue.
1: And, no, it was no contractor issue. It's just time they don't enter all the components. I just think that the ITT was not in the right format.
0: I see. So what sort of time frame are you looking at? Another year?
1: I would say another 6 months.
0: Another 6 months?
1: Yeah.
0: Okay. All right. Okay, let's talk about the traffic lights, right? I know that's probably not your ministry, but there was some talk that we have traffic lights on island already. Are we going to have traffic lights?
1: I don't know, but on island, that is not. That's what the consultancy is all about. They will tell us if we need traffic light at Susie Turn, or we need a bigger roundabout, or we need to go overhead, or we need to go underground. That is all about. There's also the police
0: underground.
1: Yeah, tunnel.
0: Oh, okay.
1: Yeah. The police sent us something a few weeks ago, their ideas, and one of their ideas was coming out of the Flow Road.
0: The little Susie Turn, right? You say Flow Road, you mean?
1: I talk about Flow Road by Butterfield.
0: Okay.
1: And they're coming out of the Flow
0: Butterfield
1: Road.
0: Butterfield Motors. Mm-hmm.
1: With an overhead and then going up and turning this way and the next way. Great idea from my perspective. They also had something at Susie Turn. They also had something at when you reach by Mr. Blake Dongerson Place, coming off to the left and then going overhead, coming down on Blue Hills Road and all that stuff. But again, we're waiting for the
0: consultant. So you're guided by the consultant?
1: Guided by the consultants.
0: But do you have to accept with the consultant?
1: No, we don't have to, but that's what I'm saying. So
0: is that the process?
1: That's the process, but I'm looking at the police zone as well, and I looked side by side to see.
0: Because I saw with the Prime Minister of Barbados had mentioned that that's their plan for Barbados.
1: Yeah.
0: They say that, you know, traffic is congested so much they're going to have to.
1: They're going to have to go overhead.
0: You say overhaul? What you call it?
1: Overhead.
0: Overhead.
1: Yeah.
0: I think that's a very good suggestion. But
1: yeah, the police came up with Mr. Kenny Grant delivered, give it to us. So you have like three spots you want to do overhead by Butterfield Church, which is like Dungerson area there. Susie Turn and Flow Road.
0: So that's more money we need.
1: That's more money. Because, you know, concrete isn't cheap. And being overhead, specialized. But that will help with the solution for the next 50 years, I'll say.
0: Okay. So, realistically speaking, do you think it's possible we will have overheads? And do you think, I mean, when can we expect to hear from the consultants?
1: They have 6 months.
0: They have 6 months from today?
1: From about 2 months ago.
0: So we have 4 more months.
1: 4 more months.
0: I see.
1: Okay. Yeah. So all once right. That happened, then we will. And that's the premier said that we almost there with the debt advisor.
0: Mm-hmm.
1: So once that person is in place, then we start.
0: So the next 2 years, we should see a lot of activity taking place.
1: Yes, sir.
0: All right. What about public transportation? I know that's not your ministry, but you're part of the government.
1: Mm-hmm.
0: Can you update us? Is the government? I know right now we have this rule. Is it five seater?
1: Yeah, five seater.
0: Y'all changed that?
1: I'm not sure. But I know this new minister, Honorable Akira, is working on something at the moment. I suggested to the old minister.
0: That was Honorable Sean?
1: That was Honorable Sean. Uh-huh. And I think you're looking into the public transportation, with the centrally being located at down at Butterfield Square, and everything that's branched out would
0: And is that something the government's going to be? Is it going to be a public? Is it going to be a joint venture between the government?
1: I hope it'd be a joint venture, if not be from a private citizen. I don't want. I mean, I can't say I can't support the minister if she's going to do that. Mm-hmm. She, of course, will convince us to do that. But I think a private enterprise, one or two, a private enterprise, will work good. I mean,
0: I hear a lot of people talk about Bermuda, say they have a very, very good public transportation system in Bermuda.
1: It's owned by the government?
0: Yes, it's owned by the government. Yeah.
1: Well, I mean, to each his own. I don't suggest it, but if that's what the minister wants to do, we will see.
0: Yeah. The thing is, right? I appreciate your time, by the way, being on the show.
1: No problem.
0: The thing is, for us who are not in government, and I'm not just talking about politicians, for us on the outside, we just see a lot of talk. I understand there's a process. I understand there's, you know, things take time. But we these major things we're not seeing taking place. And we don't want to be on the show next year talking about this again, and we haven't seen any evidence of work being done. And that's our frustration, really, honestly. We have a lot of, you guys are saying the right things, but we need more than talk now. We need to see physical stuff.
1: But also, we are doing some stuff. I don't think it's being communicated.
0: I know you talk about the community advancement. You talk about community enhancement projects.
1: Yeah, it's not communicated as we would like for it to be. I know myself. Being out there is not what I do or what I like. I just like to work, keep my head down, and move on, and expect that the communication part of it will go by others. But there's a lot of stuff we're doing apart from infrastructure. You know, you look at and just yesterday in North Caicos, some people didn't know that. You know, we give $1,000 for home help.
0: Yes.
1: Children. You know, we give $500 per child, single parent, all this kind of stuff. We do a lot of social stuff.
0: Yeah.
1: And to tell you the truth, I've never thought I would have seen this premier at this level so sympathetic to the elderly and the children like he is today. You know, the premier of 1981 versus the premier of 2026, it's like night and day. This guy really, really have his heart for the elderly and for the young people in this country.
0: Yeah. I mean, I do think that the social welfare, I think do have a generous program.
1: Yeah.
0: We do have a generous program. I will say that we do have a generous program. Now, I'm getting the clue that my time is up. Do you have any, thank you, by the way. Thanks again. Do you have any closing remarks? Because I want to bring you back on the show. And when I want you to come back on the show, less than a year from now, I want you to show me, this is what we did, Drexler. Remember, we talk about this. Mm-hmm. Here's the evidence. So, any close remarks you want to share?
1: Yeah, we. I just want the people of Texas to know that the stuff we're getting ready to do. I mean, most especially for Grand Turk. Grand Turk have been struggling. Grand Turk have a lot of stuff going on. We just had the closing of the tender for the White Sands Hotel.
0: Oh, so people did bid on it?
1: People did bid on. We had like five or six tenders.
0: That's awesome.
1: Awesome. The people who are hurt, they are good individuals. They got good design
0: management. They're local people.
1: Mm-hmm. We have the potential coming of a new port, cruise shipping company. So that come on the my port, because we're going to transcend my port into a dual port. I'm off to Germany within the next few days.
0: Okay.
1: And with that, I'm talking to airlines, trying to get an airline to Grand Turk within the next 2 years.
0: Okay.
1: Right, because we will have hotel development. Okay. There's another group who want to do a 100-room hotel in Grand Turk. Okay. There's another group that just finished the Indigo. They are talking with us. They want to do something in Grand Turk.
0: Okay.
1: So Grand Turk will have 200 and some 300 rooms.
0: Okay. Okay.
1: Right? South Caicos, we're talking about doing the Health Minister of Health was talking about how you're going to deal with the dump situation at South Caicos.
0: Yeah.
1: The airport had the master plan land side. North Milkakis is on the move. I don't know, you should go up there for next weekend for Q Day. The dock is almost there. We got the dredging going out within the next couple of weeks. North Caicos is going to have international port by the end of this year. Mm. So we have ships coming direct from Dominican Republic.
0: End of 2026.
1: End of this the same year. Then, of course, we have the airport coming up. Providential is within 2 years, you're going to have new roads. Right? Within the next 9 months, you're going to have a housing project started. Once the airport architect is finished, that will be going out for tender. So just, I know you've been patient.
0: We've been more than patient,
1: you know, I know you've been patient.
0: We've been more than patient.
1: And I appreciate that. That doesn't dawn on me not a day or night that we need these things. So thank you, and I really, really appreciate being on the show. I always listen to you.
0: Yeah.
1: He's a man of knowledge, and I like when you text me and ask me this question, and I got to be particular how I answer you because
0: I got to make sure I have my facts ready for it.
1: Yes.
0: But those are the ones. I didn't give you any questions for the show.
1: No, you didn't give me any questions.
0: Just like clarify that point.
1: No, you didn't.
0: Normally text them in this one, write an article.
1: You text me this morning and say, remember the show.
0: Yeah.
1: But I'm talking about previous time when you asked me, what's going on with this, man?
0: Well, thank you very much. For those who are watching, this is Financially Speaking. I'm your host, Drex Wilsima. I do hope that you have more information now, especially about the airport and the roadworks and the housing project. I think it's very, very, I think that those are the three major projects that a lot of people want to see take place in Turks and Caicos Islands. And we don't want to wait until the year before election. We want to see take place now. So I hope that you're more informed. And now that we are able to, hopefully a year from now, we'll come back and we'll be celebrating. And we'll have a lot of young people, even older people, in their own homes. Because there are older people also renting. So I hope a year from now that people have their own homes. And homes that they can afford to pay mortgage on a monthly basis. So thank you again for watching. And thank you all for the feedback. See you next Tuesday, same time. Thank you.

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afternoon once again. Welcome to Community Calendar for this afternoon. Grand Turk, get ready to celebrate. The Turks and Caicos Islands Church of God of Prophecy is marking 100 years of God's faithfulness under the theme, A Legacy of Purpose, A Future of Hope. This isn't just one church's celebration. It's an island celebration of our rich heritage of faith, generations of families, friends, and neighbors that have been a part of this journey. And we want you to celebrate with us. Join our centennial motorcade on Friday, October 16th. We will gather at the church on Cox Street at 4 p.m. Come join us for 100 years of Christian witness in the Turks and Caicos Islands.

The Department of Education wishes to notify the public that registration for the January 2027 of CSEC examinations has commenced and will close on Wednesday, October 14th, 2026. Current examination centers are H.J. Robinson High School, Marjorie Basin High School, Raymond Gardner High School, Clement Howell High School, Alpha Academy, Maranatha Academy, and Wesley Methodist School. Candidates are reminded that they must provide proof of identification in the form of their birth certificate or passport. The subjects offered at this sitting are biology, chemistry, English A, English B, human and social biology, information technology, mathematics, office administration, physics, principles of accounts, principles of business, social studies, and Spanish. 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For further information, kindly contact the individual schools or the examinations unit at the Department of Education. And the Turks and Caicos Islands government invites open tenders for the following contracts closing Wednesday, 28th October, 2026 at 10 a.m. Ministry of Finance, Economic Development, Investment and Trade, Consultancy Services for Change Management Financial Transactions Information Exchange. 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Additional information for these contracts may be obtained from the Turks and Caicos Islands government's website at www.gov.tc/public-service/government-tenders. A tender must be submitted in a sealed envelope on the respective closing dates and times directly to the Secretary, to the Procurement Board, Office of the Deputy Governor, Waterloo Plaza, Waterloo Road, Grand Turk, Turks and Caicos Islands. The procuring entity is not bound to accept any tender and reserves the right to another tender process at any time prior to the award of contract. And that was a quick look at our community calendar for now. Of course, you can join us again tomorrow at 7:30 a.m. when we take another look at our community calendar, your guide to what's happening in the TCI, brought to you by Caicos Cafe and J&J Super Saver Supermarket.

Atrium, Duke Street, Grand Turk. 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

GCI's junior minister of tourism returns home from competition in Guyana. Barbados Police Commissioner awarded top honor. Miami Airport earns global recognition for environmental standards. We have the latest in sports and the weather forecast. Tune in for those stories and more.

0: Listeners, I trust you all had a wonderful holiday weekend. It's the start of a short work week. It's Tuesday, October 13th, 2026. You've tuned into the Nation Station, RTC 89.1 FM. I'm Zoya Fassler. Thanks for joining me. The Turks and Caicos Islands Junior Minister of Tourism has returned from the Regional Tourism Youth Congress in Guyana with a renewed commitment to sustainable tourism, stronger Caribbean connections, and the preservation of the territory's cultural heritage. Speaking in an interview with RTC following her participation, the junior minister, Anavia Mantok, described the experience as extraordinary, highlighting the opportunity to engage with talented young tourism representatives from across the Caribbean.
1: Thank you so much, first of all. Thank you to all of you guys who have supported me along the way. My experience has been absolutely marvelous, wonderful, amazing, phenomenal. Every single adjective you could think of, it was that. I had an amazing experience in Guyana, from the people to the food to being immersed in the culture. It has been an amazing experience all around. And even the people, my colleagues who I were going against, they are such intellectual individuals, so smart, so, they're beautiful people, and I couldn't imagine having that trip without them being beside me.
0: Beyond the competition, Anavia said the Congress provided an important platform for young Caribbean leaders to exchange ideas on the future of tourism, including multi-generational travel, environmental sustainability, and cultural preservation. She emphasized that tourism development should not come at the expense of the region's identity. One of her strongest takeaways from the Congress was the need for more affordable and efficient transportation between Caribbean destinations. The junior minister questioned why travelers must sometimes endure lengthy journeys or connect through the United States to reach neighboring Caribbean countries. She called for affordable, environmentally responsible, and sustainable travel options that would make it easier for Caribbean nationals to explore the region.
1: I would say that discussing tourism throughout the Congress was a discussion that was long-lasting. It was never ending, and it will never end because it will continue to evolve. Topics like multi-generational travel, sustainable tourism, keeping our tourism eco-friendly and also sustainable, not only in environment but also in culture and heritage. Our goal should not only be to keep our environment clean but also to keep our heritage and our culture alive, not lose it in the midst of all of our development. So I would say that was a big conversation that had happened. Every country is different, but we are all connected. We need to make ways in which the Caribbean can be connected in a affordable way. Along the time that we have traveled, even besides the discussions, we have realized that it's such a difficult transition from island to island, from country to country.
0: She also stressed the importance of regional unity while respecting the unique cultures of individual islands. She stated, "It's just time for us to become one Caribbean, one sea, one region."
1: We need to come together as a Caribbean and not stray away and not take each country apart because we want to be individualized. Of course, our individual cultures are important, but once we come together and we make sure that we share it, our individual cultures will never be, it will never disappear. It's just time for us to become one Caribbean, one sea, one region.
0: Anavia explained that her approach to the competition extended beyond winning a trophy. Her priority was ensuring that everyone she encountered left with a desire to visit the Turks and Caicos Islands. Looking ahead, our junior minister revealed plans to pursue tourism-related projects throughout the islands, including the anticipated launch of the TCI Legacy Passport. As she continues her role as junior minister of tourism, Anavia hopes to inspire greater appreciation for the islands while advocating for a Caribbean tourism industry that is more connected, sustainable, and culturally conscious. Now, charges have been dropped in the case against Orin Walken and his wife in relation to the Red Bar in Providenciales. Our Danae Denny has more.
2: According to local reports, the Director of Public Prosecutions has discontinued all remaining charges against Orin Walken and his wife Maria Alexandra Pineda de Walken, bringing the Red Bar human trafficking case to an end without an acquittal. According to the TCI Sun, a nolle prosequi was formally entered before Supreme Court Justice Chris Seloshan on Thursday, October 8, 2026, and the couple were informed that proceedings against them had ended. The TCI Sun reports that the decision came on the eve of a hearing at which the couple's lawyers were expected to challenge the proceedings as an abuse of the court's process. In its report, the TCI Sun stated that the prosecution provided no reasons for discontinuing the remaining charges. The final indictment against the couple included controlling prostitution for gain, keeping a brothel, and trafficking in persons. Both defendants had denied the charges throughout the proceedings. The TCI Sun reports that the couple were initially charged in March 2025 following a police investigation that began in October 2024. The charges were revised several times with a 32-count indictment filed in June 2025, a 26-count indictment in December 2025, and a 13-count indictment in April 2026. The June 2025 indictment also included 17 counts related to using criminal property or money laundering. The case stemmed from a police operation at Red Bar on South Dock Road, Providenciales, on October 3, 2024. At the time, police said officers acted on intelligence and conducted a search under an authority relating to firearms and a warrant connected to suspected human trafficking. Officers were reportedly searching for items including receipts, books, and other records, and several items were seized. 20 women reportedly of Colombian and Dominican nationalities were found at the establishment and suspected of being victims of human trafficking. Following investigations, interviews, and consultations with the Office of the Director of Public Prosecutions, Oren Walken was charged on March 19, 2025, while his wife was charged the following day. The couple appeared before the magistrate on March 25, 2025, and were granted bail of $50,000 with one surety. Their bail conditions included surrendering their travel documents, reporting to police, and obtaining court permission before traveling outside the TCI. With the proceedings discontinued, the bail conditions have ended, and the couple's passports are to be returned. It is reported that the court indicated that it would consider an application for costs, which the defense is considering whether to pursue. Oren Walken and Maria Alexandra Pineda de Walken were represented by James Shepherd of Karam & Mizik and Andrew Mitchell KC of Finbar A. Grant & Associates. The discontinuation brings the prosecution to an end with no conviction or acquittal resulting from the remaining charges.
0: Thank you so much, Tanae. And the Ministry of Health and Human Services is advising the public of an increase in cases of acute respiratory illnesses and gastroenteritis being reported across the Turks and Caicos Islands. To help reduce the spread of illness within our communities, schools, workplaces, and households, the ministry encourages all residents to take the following precautions. Wash your hands frequently with soap and water, especially after using the bathroom. Use an alcohol-based hand sanitizer when soap and water are not readily available. Cover coughs and sneezes with a tissue or the inside of your elbow. Avoid close contact with persons who are sick. Regularly clean and disinfect frequently touched surfaces. Stay well hydrated and get adequate rest when feeling unwell. Consider receiving the seasonal influenza vaccine, which is available through the public health system at primary health care clinics, and that can help reduce the risk of severe illness and complications from influenza. Parents and guardians are especially encouraged to keep children at home when they are ill. Children experiencing fever, vomiting, diarrhea, persistent coughing, or other symptoms of illness should not attend schools, daycare, extracurricular activities, or social gatherings until they have recovered. Sending sick children to school increases the risk of spreading infection to other students, teachers, staff, and family members. That was your local news. Regional is up next. Your local news segment is being brought to you by Lobster Fest 2026, happening in the nation's capital on October 16th and 17th.

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That's 2 days of celebration with live music, cultural entertainment, food, drinks, music, good vibes. That's the Lobster Fest Cultural Extravaganza 2026 happening in Grand Turk, October 16th and 17th.

Commissioner of Police Sonia Boyce has been awarded the prestigious Order of the Republic, one of Barbados' national honors, in recognition of her outstanding leadership, dedication to public service, and contributions to maintaining law and order across the island. The honor was presented by President Jeffrey Bostic during an official ceremony at State House on October the 8th, according to the Barbados Government Information Service. Following the recognition, the police commissioner will now carry the title, the Honorable Sonia Boyce. Boyce was recognized for her commitment to strengthening public safety, promoting community trust, and supporting efforts to prevent and combat crime throughout Barbados. Her contributions to policing, maintaining peace, and ensuring the effective enforcement of the law were also highlighted as key reasons for the national recognition. In accepting the award, Boyce expressed gratitude to God and President Bostic before dedicating the prestigious honor to the hardworking men and women of the Barbados Police Service. The commissioner also reflected on her early months in office, noting that she was approaching her 100th day as the country's top police official. While acknowledging that her leadership journey had not been without challenges, Boyce said that she had focused on building upon existing policing strategies while introducing adjustments to strengthen their effectiveness. She reaffirmed her commitment to serving the people of Barbados with integrity, professionalism, and pride. The 2026 National Honor was conferred under Section 4.1 of the Barbados National Honors and Decorations Act of 2021, which provides the legal framework for the Order of Barbados. As she continues her tenure as Commissioner of Police, Boyce has pledged to remain focused on protecting Barbadians, strengthening the police service, and upholding the principles of justice and public safety. That was Regional News. World News is up next.

International Airport, or MIA, has earned Level 2 accreditation through Airports Council International's Global Airport Carbon Accreditation Program, marking a significant milestone in its efforts to reduce greenhouse gas emissions and promote environmental sustainability. The recognition places MIA among just 15 airports in the United States to achieve Level 2 accreditation, which is awarded to airports that successfully measure their carbon footprint and demonstrate verified reductions in emissions under their direct operational control. Airport officials received the accreditation certificate on September the 16th during ACI North America's annual conference and exhibition in Philadelphia. According to independently verified data, MIA reduced its greenhouse gas emissions by 4.4% between 2023 and 2025. Emissions declined from 102,789 metric tons of carbon dioxide, equivalent to 98,275 metric tons during that period. The achievement supports the airport's long-term environmental goals, which includes reducing carbon emissions by 20% by 2035 and 50% by 2055. The accreditation comes as MIA continues to invest in infrastructure improvements designed to improve energy efficiency and reduce its environmental impact. Under its ambitious $14 billion Modernization in Action program, the Miami-Dade Aviation Department signed a 20-year, $547 million agreement with FPL Services in December of 2023 to modernize the airport's electrical infrastructure. The agreement includes the development of solar energy systems and the installation of electric vehicle charging stations, supporting the airport's transition towards cleaner energy. MIA has also taken steps to encourage the use of sustainable aviation fuels. In 2024, the airport began receiving regular deliveries of the lower carbon fuel through partnerships with DHL Express, World Fuel Services, and Signature Aviation. According to airport officials, the initiative marked Florida's first regular supply of sustainable aviation fuel, representing an important development in efforts to reduce aviation-related emissions. Looking ahead, MIA plans to expand its renewable energy capabilities with a major solar installation project scheduled to begin in early 2027. The project involves installing approximately 410,000 square feet of terminal roofing equipped with solar photovoltaic technology. This planned installation forms part of MIA's broader strategy to modernize its facilities while reducing dependence on conventional energy sources. The Airport Carbon Accreditation Program is a globally recognized certification system that independently evaluates how airports manage and reduce their carbon emissions. With this latest recognition, Miami International Airport has strengthened its position among U.S. airports, pursuing measurable carbon reductions while continuing to invest in infrastructure improvements. That was World News. Sports is up next.

Week 5 of 18 in the NFL started on Thursday, October 8th, then continued on Sunday the 11th, and concluded in Monday Night Football, October 12th. Week 5 concluded with two teams having an unbeaten record. A chaotic slate featured a high-scoring divisional thriller, a wild overtime finish on Monday Night Football, and a rare tie. Major Week 5 takeaways include the 49ers and Vikings remaining perfect at 5-0. San Francisco survived a tough NFC West showdown against Seattle, winning 32-29 to remain undefeated under head coach Kyle Shanahan. Historically, Shanahan's 49ers team that have started 5-0 have gone on to reach the Super Bowl. Meanwhile, Minnesota Vikings overcame red zone mistakes to defeat New Orleans 23-13 and maintain its perfect record. Then the Jaguars shocked the Eagles in London. Jacksonville Jaguars pulled off one of the week's biggest surprises, defeating Philadelphia Eagles 19-17. Rookie kicker Cam Little delivered the defining moment with a dramatic 57-yard walk-off field goal, giving the Jaguars a memorable international victory. For the Commanders and the Giants, it was a battle to a wild tie. Washington and New York finished in a bizarre 27-27 tie after a chaotic overtime period. The Commanders squandered a potential game-winning field goal opportunity as time expired, drawing criticism toward head coach Dan Quinn. Washington moved to 1-3-1 following the divisional deadlock. Then Drake May delivered a breakout performance. New England Patriots quarterback Drake May produced one of the week's most impressive individual performances, accounting for 5 total touchdowns, 4 passing and 1 rushing, in a commanding 45-17 victory over Las Vegas. His performance marked a major turnaround after early season struggles. And the Buccaneers and Texans finally break through. Tampa Bay ended its 0-4 start with a defense-led 24-16 victory over Dallas, while Houston secured its first win by dominating Tennessee 26-3. Their victories left both the Miami Dolphins and the Los Angeles Chargers winless at 0-5. And then the Packers dominate their historic rivals. Green Bay Packers delivered a statement performance at Lambeau Field, dismantling Chicago 31-7 in one of the most lopsided games of the week. And the Bills win Monday night overtime thriller. Buffalo Bills closed out Week 5 with a dramatic 37-34 overtime victory over the Rams, highlighting another high-scoring contest in an action-packed week. Week 5 football action showcased the NFL's unpredictability. San Francisco and Minnesota continued to establish themselves as early championship contenders, while Jacksonville's London upset and Buffalo's overtime victory provided unforgettable finishes. Drake May's 5-touchdown performance gave New England a major offensive spark, and Tampa Bay and Houston finally found their winning formulas. Meanwhile, the Commanders' overtime collapse, Miami's continued struggles, and the Chargers' 0-5 start raised serious questions moving forward. The biggest storyline heading into Week 6, can the 49ers and Vikings keep their undefeated seasons alive, or will the league's growing list of challengers finally hand them their first losses? Week 6 of the NFL begins Thursday, October 15th, when the Seattle Seahawks take on the Denver Broncos at 8:15 p.m. That was sports. Let's take a look at the weather. Special warnings, there are no public warnings in effect at this time. For the extended forecast, an upper-level disturbance is expected to move into the region, increasing the chance of showers and thunderstorms across the Turks and Caicos Islands through midweek. Tuesday's forecast, partly cloudy skies with a high of 93 degrees. Tuesday night, partly to mostly cloudy skies with a medium 40% chance of scattered showers and an isolated thunderstorm with a low around 81. Winds are easterly at 10 to 15 knots, falling light and variable at times. Seas are smooth to slight with wave heights of 3 feet or less, building up to 4 feet offshore. Sunrise was at 6:44 a.m., sunset at 6:25 p.m., low tide 4:41 a.m. and 5:38 p.m., high tide 11:10 a.m. and 11:19 p.m. Then Wednesday's forecast, partly cloudy skies with a low 10 to 20% chance of showers, an isolated thunderstorm possible, highs near 93 degrees. Wednesday night, partly cloudy with a low 10 to 20% chance of showers and an isolated thunderstorm, lows around 81. Winds are east to the southeast at 10 to 15 knots. Seas are smooth to slight with wave heights of 3 feet or less.
Sunrise at 6:44 a.m., sunset at 6:25 p.m., low tide at 5:22 a.m. and 6:23 p.m., high tide 11:55 a.m. and 11:59 p.m. Then for your tropical weather outlook, an elongated area of low pressure centered a few hundred miles west of the Cabo Verde Islands continues to produce a large but disorganized area of showers and thunderstorms extending from these islands southwestward into the eastern tropical Atlantic. This system has a low chance of formation during the next 7 days. That wraps up the weather forecast.

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Williams, Dominic Mizik. Yes. Two gold medalists, Curve to 2011. Can't touch us, no! I also would like to take this time and to big up the 2011 Corrupted Track and Field team. You guys are on my album.

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Now tell me the reason why we eat mothers and play music. Cause they taste the sound so sweet. Listen to me. There was an island boy, he don't know what to say.

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He only make one mistake in his life.

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1: 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Pelican Energy TCI, prepared to respond when it matters most. 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
1: Hello and welcome to NewsHour, live from the BBC World Service in London. I'm Rebecca Kesby. There's confusion today as to why air raid sirens failed to warn residents of Kyiv of impending Russian ballistic missile strikes last night. There were also drone attacks. This woman's 25-story residential building was hit.
2: A lot of fire, and I thought that it was my flat. It was difficult, but I ran to the ninth floor by myself on stairs, find my cat, and I forgot everything. I just found my cat, and we go down. I was so scared.
1: Well, typically, Kyiv's air raid sirens have been effective at giving civilians a chance to get to a shelter, especially against drone attacks. But ballistic missiles travel at so much greater speed, arriving within minutes of being launched. So is that part of the issue? As political tensions have grown recently, culminating in President Trump calling for Ukraine to get a new leader, there have been concerns that the US may threaten to suspend sharing intelligence with Ukraine, as it has before, albeit briefly. But earlier today, Ukraine's foreign minister, Andrei Sabiha, told the Warsaw Security Forum that Ukraine is continuing to receive intelligence from its US ally. A couple of hours later, President Zelensky then said that Ukraine had no warning from any of its partners about the ballistic missile attacks. He said intelligence data was crucial in saving lives. Let's see what we can unpick from all of this with our correspondent at the Warsaw Security Forum, Abdul-Jalil Abdul Rasulov. Abdul-Jalil, thanks for coming on. First of all, how serious were these strikes in Ukraine last night? Because it wasn't just the capital either, was it?
3: That is correct, yes. Russia targeted several cities across Ukraine, including the city of Kharkiv in the northeast, where a residential building was badly damaged and at least four people were killed and several dozen were injured. And the number of casualties may still increase because the emergency workers are still working there trying to clear the debris. Well, this attack on Kyiv was quite mysterious because, according to the Ukrainian authorities, Russia launched five ballistic missiles. President Zelensky says that civilian infrastructure was hit, but we still don't have any details about what exactly was hit and the scale of damage of those targets. And this attack is now being widely discussed in Ukraine because there was no warning. Usually there's an air raid alert that warns people to go to shelter before the attack happens. In that case, it didn't happen. And ballistic missiles, as you said, is really fast. So people have literally minutes to go to a shelter, to a bomb shelter, before the missile reaches Kyiv or other places.
1: So briefly, are people worried that this is an intelligence failure or some kind of difference in the attack itself?
3: Well, President Zelensky said that they received no preliminary warning from their partners. But was it because the partners didn't want to share the data, or was it a technical reason? Now, according to Ukraine's foreign minister, Andriy Sybiga, who was speaking at the Warsaw Security Forum, where I'm currently standing now, he says that the cooperation with the U.S. continues. That means the U.S. continues sharing their intelligence data with Ukraine. And the delay with the air raid alert was caused because Russia used a special type of missile, according to Andriy Sybiga. So it sounds like it was a technical reason why it happened. And this is not the first time when there was no air raid alert when the ballistic missiles were launched. So we could only imagine the technical challenges when it comes to such missiles, like ballistic missiles.
1: Well, I'm sure you'll update us if there are any developments. I know you've been speaking to Ukraine's former top general, haven't you, Oleksandr Syrsky? What's he been telling you?
3: Well, Oleksandr Syrsky is the former commander-in-chief of Ukraine, so he was in charge of the Ukrainian army for more than 2 years. He was known for his part of liberating or of defending Kyiv and also liberating the Kharkiv region in 2022. But due to his tensions with then Defense Minister Mikhail Fedorov, President Zelensky was basically forced to sack them both. And he spoke to me about his dismissal, and that was his first interview since he was sacked. And he also talked about the Ukraine's strategy, which, as he claims, helps to contain much more powerful Russian forces. And he also talked about new technologies, how the war is changing, and how the war in the future may look like.
4: The war is going to become even more technological. It's now spread into every domain: space, cyberspace, air, sea, land, even underground. Automation and the use of robots will increase. Even an ordinary weapon will have an AI-based control system to enhance its uses. But we should not rule out conventional weapons like tanks. Right now, both Russia and Ukraine are racing to develop defense systems to protect armored vehicles. If someone succeeds, it will again change battlefield tactics, just like when drones were first introduced.
3: Question about your sacking. What was the cause of your conflict with the Mikhailo Fedorov, who was the Minister of Defense at that time?
4: We didn't have a conflict. We had disagreements on how to finance the needs of the army. The problem was that when procuring weapons, the Minister of Defense gave preference to certain types of drones, while ignoring the overall needs of the military. As a result, there was an imbalance in supplying the army, and we had shortages of unmanned ground vehicles and other things we needed at the front.
3: Mm-hmm. Well, let's talk about the battles that you commanded. Let's start with the Kursk operation. Looking back at it, do you think that operation was a success or a failure?
4: What do you mean a failure? How could it be a failure?
3: Well, because the Ukrainian troops were pretty much fully pushed back to the same positions where they were earlier, so they lost everything that they gained.
4: You need to understand the Kursk operation was a necessity. If you remember the summer of 2024, Russian forces were pushing along the entire front line. They outnumbered us 6-1 in some places. So we chose the weakest spot in our enemy's lines and launched an operation into the Russian region of Kursk.
3: What legacy do you think you're leaving behind yourself?
4: The main criteria is how much land has Russia occupied. For example, during the first 6 months of this year, Russia seized in total 61 square kilometers. It shows that the front line has stabilized. You should not forget that Russia overpowers us in everything. But thanks to our attacks, mid-range strikes, deep strikes, we were able to reduce this ratio. At the same time, with the help of new technologies, we began inflicting greater losses on our enemy. Right now, Russian losses exceed ours by up to 6 times. We've broken their ability to launch offensive operations because they've suffered so many losses.
3: How can you end this war? Can a military path lead to peace?
4: Of course, all wars end at some point, and they're ended by politicians through negotiations. But negotiations are based on results on the battlefield. The role of the army is definitive. You can have talks from a weak position while losing at the front, or you can talk with the other side on equal terms when your adversary is suffering serious losses.
5: Many people in Europe are concerned that the Russian aggression may extend into the neighboring countries. What can European nations learn from the Ukrainian experience?
4: They must start preparing in every field. Prepare the army, acquire modern weapons, follow new trends happening here. Prepare the population for tough challenges they will face if there is a war. Prepare your economy, prepare your land for combat activities, prepare powerful air defense systems. And lose all illusions that a war will not happen.
1: General Sirsky speaking to Abdujalil Abdurasulov. Well, Sergei Radchenko is from the School of Advanced International Studies at Johns Hopkins University. What did he make of General Sirsky's assessment of how the war's going?
6: General Sirsky is right that the war has become a very technological war. The Russians are stuck in the east of Ukraine, primarily because major offensive operations are now just too costly. You have all sorts of technological remedies. So we have something of a war of attrition. There are two wars. One is that war in the east of Ukraine. The other is the war of precision strikes. And here, the Russians are perhaps having the upper hand at the moment because they have been carrying out those strikes against infrastructure. Now, the Ukrainians have retaliated against that and have targeted, in particular, Russian refineries. And so that is another facet of war.
1: Russia, you know, has been at this for 4.5 years. No one thought Ukraine had a chance against Russia, and it still hasn't managed to win. What will be the critical point that decides this war?
6: Wars of attrition like that ultimately are decided by each side's ability to resist long term. And both sides have shown this ability. Russia remains a major problem for Ukraine, right? Mm-hmm. It's carrying out this air war. Its ability to mass produce ballistic missiles, cruise missiles that are now hitting Ukraine is not to be underestimated.
1: General Sirsky did talk about that spat with the then defense minister, Mykhailo Fedorov, but the public Fedorov and his tactics of sort of going after Russia quite aggressively, being creative about those attacks. Has that been a good strategy for Ukraine? Is it working for them?
6: The Russians have been weakened. I don't know what we are to make of General Sirsky's claims that Russians are losing 6 times the number of men in some locations. That may be true, but the Ukrainians have been able to inflict considerable damage.
1: Let me also ask you about this line from President Zelensky today, referring to those Russian ballistic missiles that hit the capital Kyiv last night. He said Ukraine got no warning from its partners. There was no air raid siren, which is unusual, they said.
6: Ukraine relies on U.S. supplies, the intelligence for deep precision strikes, but it's not clear to what extent Ukraine also relies on American intelligence to protect itself from incoming Russian ballistic missiles. If that is the case, and if that intelligence was not provided in time, that is indeed deeply disturbing.
1: It's all about air defense at the moment, isn't it? Where do we go from here? I mean, Ukraine has been developing its own air defense missile recently. They test fired one.
6: One thing that we can learn from this war is just how quickly the character of war has actually changed. I was looking at the Istanbul Agreement that the Russians and the Ukrainians were negotiating in 2022. They were talking about the arms that would be controlled inside Ukraine. Drones were not even mentioned there. Nobody would have thought that Ukraine would have this capability. Nobody would have thought that Ukraine would be developing cruise missile capability, potentially ballistic missile capability. And we don't know where else this war might go with increasing use of AI, with increasing use of robotics.
1: He had that warning, didn't he, at the end of the interview, directly to Europe.
6: Exactly. And you know how generals always fight the last war. And I don't know what war we are preparing to fight here in Europe. And hopefully we'll not have a war, but European societies and European militaries face a real challenge now because they follow what's happening in Ukraine and they realize that things are changing really fast.
1: That's Sergei Radchenko there from the School of Advanced International Studies at Johns Hopkins University in Washington, D.C. Coming up later in the programme, we'll speak to the filmmakers behind an award-winning documentary about the IDF's prosecution of the war in Gaza, which has provoked furious criticism in Israel and threats of legal action from its government.
7: We're not haters of Israel. We're Israelis ourselves who care about our own society, who care about our country. Obviously, this film is coming in the backdrop of widespread denial. But I think it has also sparked very important conversations in the Israeli society, in the Israeli media, about the military's actions in Gaza.
1: Other headlines this hour: suspected Russian drone attacks off Bulgaria's Black Sea coast have struck 2 merchant ships, leaving 11 crew members missing. And Rwanda has agreed to host Formula One races, bringing the sport to Africa for the first time in more than 30 years. This is Rebecca Kesby with NewsHour live from the BBC. Violence against women and girls in Iraq is widespread, but underreported, according to UN experts. Human rights campaigners say the government needs to do more to protect survivors who are left with little redress and protection. For incidents of sexual violence, there are no official figures. The BBC has been to the Iraqi capital, Baghdad, to speak to women who say family and social pressures have discouraged them from speaking out, but they've now decided to break that silence. With this special report, here is the BBC's Arabic's Sally Nabil, and I should warn you, there are some distressing details in this piece.
2: We've come to Baghdad to meet women who have survived various forms of sexual violence. It's not an easy job. Women are quite reluctant to speak up.
8: Speaking out carries a real risk. Social taboo, family shame, and the system accused of failing to deliver justice.
2: We are going to meet a lady who has an appalling story to tell us about sexual assault within the family. In order to talk to us, she required anonymity, and it took us really a lot of time and effort to convince her to agree.
8: Amal, not her real name, says her daughter was raped by her own father nearly 5 years ago. The girl was a minor then. We've taken out many of the graphic details to protect the family's privacy.
9: He came straight in and locked the door. He took out his gun and told her, "No one will hear you if I kill you."
8: After hearing her daughter's account, Amal says she rushed to report it to the police. The mother showed me medical documents, including DNA evidence, which support her account. Amal still gets shivers when she explains how her decision to take legal action has come with a heavy price.
9: He called a family member right in front of me and told him, "If the police arrest me, wash off our disgrace. An honor killing it would be."
8: She tells me the court case is still open and the father is on the run. In recent months, a number of videos went viral on social media featuring apparent public attacks on women. "Get out," screams a lady in one of these videos as she tries to grab a man out of his car in a busy Baghdad street. She claims he was exposing himself and making obscene remarks. Women are often too scared to contact the authorities. They have no confidence their complaints will be taken seriously in a society that usually blames the victim.
10: The number of women who are requesting...
8: Earlier this year, prominent women's rights activist Yanar Mohammed was killed by gunmen in front of her house in Baghdad.
10: Minor marriages, severe abuse.
8: She was a vocal critic of gender-based discrimination. No one has been charged with her killing. So far this year, Iraq's government says it has received around 300 reports of sexual harassment. The real number is likely to be much higher. We put some of the accusations we've heard to Miqdad Miri, the spokesman for the Ministry of Interior.
11: "Many cases never reach the police because of society, customs and traditions."
8: I tell him we heard some testimonies from women who said that security forces are sometimes involved in cases of harassment.
11: "It is very limited. I don't deny that it happens, but it's extremely limited. We have strict oversight of this issue."
8: Iraq is a country where conservative tribes are influential, militant groups are active, and some political parties have a strict religious agenda. Many mindsets are far from being able to recognize the impact of these violations, and championing women's rights at the moment can hardly be a priority.
1: The BBC's Sally Nabil in Baghdad.

0: With film critic Siobhan Sinnott. Siobhan, thank you very much for coming on. Why? What can you tell us about Digger? Why is it such a flop?
1: Well, it's the sort of film that arrives accompanied by words like bold and audacious and boundary pushing. And whether these are compliments or sound more like warnings depends, I think, entirely on your tolerance for cinematic excess. The critics have certainly been very divided about Alejandro Iñárritu's Digger. It is a long, loud satire starring Tom Cruise. And I think Tom Cruise is the film's biggest surprise. After years spent dangling from aircrafts or running in that very committed way through Mission Impossible films, he's disappearing here under a comb-over, under prosthetics and ageing makeup. This is perhaps the most interesting acting role he's tackled in years. But it seems as a film to fall between the gap between being an expensive Tom Cruise blockbuster and an art house movie that doesn't quite come off but does deserve some praise for taking risks.
0: Right, so that's the film itself, but is it telling us anything generally about Hollywood at the moment? Because as you say, Tom Cruise is a blockbuster and a very good actor in many of his films.
1: Yeah, the division over Digger, I would suggest, is less about whether Digger is any good and more about what you want from an enormous film that doesn't quite work. Do you want something safely competent, or do you want something messy that overreaches but at least is having a go at something ambitious? This is an interesting failure, I would say, rather than a dull one. You will not forget watching Digger in whatever way you want to take that.
0: Right. But in terms of the industry, I mean, for so long, Hollywood was, you know, everything. All the films were there. There was so much money to be made there, so many careers to be made there. But we're just seeing one flop after another. I mean, is the system wrong? Is the sort of factory of making films in Hollywood wrong? Or is it just big screen films have gone now. Now we're in the streaming age.
1: Well, there's a small scale lesson, which is don't make a black comedy satire for 160 to 180 million. Much safer to make it in around the 20 million dollar mark, which is about the wheelhouse for these kind of films normally. But I would also say that if you're looking from the point of view of Warner Brothers, who made this, they're taking a financial hit and also a political hit. It opened to just under $8 million. It needs to make 300, 300, 350 just to break even. It's about to be taken over by Paramount. And I think the lesson for Paramount is that, yes, the loss lands on Paramount's books, but it might also be an opportunity for that studio to take a reset and perhaps look at the slate and go, you know what? We don't like risk. We're going to have more free franchises, more sequels, more of the things that audiences like because they're familiar rather than prestige-driven swings.
0: We're against the clock. Very briefly, are we the audience changing?
1: Are we changing as an audience? No, I think that Barbie and Oppenheimer suggest there is an appetite for risky original material.
0: Okay.
1: It just has to be good as well.
0: Very good point. Well made. Film critic Siobhan Sinnott there. Thank you very much for joining us live.

0: Welcome back to NewsHour. Exactly 6 months ago in Hungary, Viktor Orbán's nationalist Fidesz party fell from power in a dramatic election result. Peter Madja's centre-right Tiszai party, founded only 2 years earlier, won a landslide victory and a big enough majority in parliament to push through major changes. So how are things going? From Budapest, Nick Thorpe sent this report. Kossuth Rádió.
1: Újra. Mindenki. The morning news programme on Kossuth Rádió, Hungary's public service radio, has a new jingle, Újra Mindenkié. It belongs to everyone again. That's a reference to the fact that, under the previous government, it was largely a propaganda channel.
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2: I have never listened to the public radio in the last 16 years. So it is just like a really high-quality morning show in a normal democratic country.
1: The drastic overhaul of public service media is just part of the change. Daniel Weiner and Maya Meschter are high school students with their own online.

0: online media called Balzac.
1: So before the election, everything was about politics. You went to a bar, you speak with your friends, you spoke about politics. And now, not everybody is interested in politics, and I think it's the right way. You are more interested in your hobbies.
2: There were loads of billboards where our last government has put out these mostly kind of smear campaign type of advertisements. George Soros on them, we had Zelensky on them, and they were all depicted in a quite negative way.
1: They were the boogeyman.
2: Yeah.
0: The new government's foreign policy is also rather different. Georgi Kocsis is the former Brussels correspondent of the HVG Weekly.
3: This year's vote was a vote for rejoining Europe. I think most people were fed up with being the black sheep.
0: The black sheep in the European flock. That was Hungary under Viktor Orban, challenging the whole idea of European values, checks and balances, and an independent judiciary. That led the EU to impose so-called conditionality rules, under which it decided to withhold 16 billion euros, which Hungary should have received. The new government was elected with a promise to bring that money home. So, has it succeeded?
3: I think they are quite well on the way. The new Hungarian parliament has been sitting all through the summer. And as far as I know, more than 100 legislative pieces have been passed through this parliament.
0: The main 7:30 evening news on M1, the public service TV. I notice a big change in both style and content. Opposition and independent voices challenge the narrative of Hungary's new rulers. 6 months after the election, opinion polls suggest the Tisza party still enjoys over 60% support.
4: That's Nick Thorpe with that report from Budapest. You're listening to NewsHour live from the BBC. I'm Rebecca Kesby. The International Monetary Fund says the global economy is doing better than had been feared earlier this year. But its assessment is that the limits of that economic resilience could soon be tested. The IMF is meeting in Bangkok at the moment, and the organisation's chief economist, Silvana Tenreo, had this word of caution.
5: The economy has been resilient, but that resilience is reaching its limits. The task ahead is to move from coping to rebuilding, restoring fiscal space and supply-side resilience, and in that way, strengthen countries' ability to grow sustainably.
4: So what does all that really mean? Let's dig into the detail with Laura Noonan, senior finance reporter at Bloomberg. Laura, first of all, just remind us of the gloomy projections earlier this year. Why were economists braced for the worst?
6: Hi, thanks for having me. So we came into the year on a pretty negative trajectory overall. We had the continued geopolitical tensions, which were driving up oil prices. There was a lot of concern about energy supply. Against that, you've had these long-term fears around the AI sector as well, and the potential that AI is effectively a bubble, and that the bubble has quite wide-ranging implications for other parts of the overall economic performance, and you have very high levels of government debt coming into this as well. So there were a lot of headwinds earlier in the year, and there were a lot of reasons to be negative.
4: Yeah, but it seems as if they're saying that the development of AI is behind the better economic forecast. But I guess the concern is that guaranteed to continue?
6: It's definitely not guaranteed to continue. And I guess it's one of these things where it's good until it isn't. So AI has defied expectations in terms of how long the bubble or how long the optimism has gone for, because a lot of people would have expected to see a bigger correction in terms of how AI companies have been valued, how they're able to raise debt and the optimism around it than what we've seen so far. The main challenge for us is that no one's really seen this particular movie before, because AI has such transformational potential for the economy that if people who are positive on AI's potential, if they end up being right, then this bubble, this bull run may actually last forever. If they end up being wrong, and if we have either a lot of regulation around AI, a big clampdown that curbs how much AI can be used to improve productivity, if we have a big crash, if we have big AI failures, if we have big cyber issues, there's a long list of risks that we don't properly understand. Mm. And if those do crystallize, the implications are just massive and very widespread. I mean, AI underpins so much of the stock exchange performance now. AI underpins how we think about even the capacity of certain governments to repay debt over time, because if you're depending on AI to improve the productivity of your labour, then that does affect how people think about the sovereign debt. So it's something that we just don't properly understand. I think what the IMF and other people who are warning about potential risks have really been trying to struggled with is the fact that the party has kept going for a lot longer than people expected. And it's hard to make people take the precautions they will need to take in case it ends. It's hard to make people believe, because you have a lot of people who will say, well, the IMF and others have been effectively scaremongering about this for years and nothing bad has happened, so let's just carry on. I think the IMF and others are very fixated on making sure that that doesn't happen. And that's why even as they upgrade their own growth forecast for this year, they're also trying to balance that with these very doom and gloom predictions that have been coming out of Bangkok all morning.
4: Fascinating stuff. Laura, thank you so much. That's Laura Noonan there, senior finance reporter at Bloomberg. Well, as we've just been hearing there, investment in AI may be helping to keep the world economy afloat, at least for the time being. But the AI and the prevalence of the large data centres required to drive it have become a hot topic in the this year's midterm elections in the United States. Someone watching this issue is the BBC's Sumi Somaskander. She joins us live now from New Albany in Ohio. And I understand, Sumi, you've been looking at a pretty big data centre there. How big are these things? What do they look like?
7: They are fairly large. We're looking at what's called hyperscale data centres. So these are essentially massive data centres that hold a huge amount of computer servers. What they look like, they're fairly unremarkable from the outside, to be honest. They look like large warehouses, long rectangular buildings. Often you'll have a few of these buildings together that are housing computer servers. Another feature of data centers is you will often see a little power substation, because data centers require massive amounts of electricity. So you'll see the power links into these buildings, and then these big cooling towers that hold water that is needed to cool the servers, to keep them from overheating. So we have driven by a few as well on the highway as they're being constructed, and they're really, really remarkable for just how large they are and how much land they take up, especially in places like where we are in Ohio.
4: And Sumi, this has become a real discussion point, it seems, ahead of the elections.
7: Yeah, it really has. That's been something that has been remarkable to watch. Data centers have become a central part of the political debate ahead of these midterm elections, especially here in Ohio. I can tell you, I've turned on the television since I've been here and have seen so many ads focusing on data centers and the backlash to them. One of the reasons is a lot of communities here, especially in rural parts of the state, and there are many rural parts of Ohio, don't want to see large data centers in their backyards. They're worried about the environmental concerns that come along with data centers. They're worried about noise, because sometimes if you come close to these data centers, you'll hear the servers and the energy that's used to power them humming 24/7. People don't want that in their backyard. And they're also concerned about what it will mean for their property value. So we were about 2 hours south of Columbus, which is the capital of Ohio, and spoke to a community there about their concerns, why they don't want to see a massive data center that's planned for a big plot of land right in the heart of their village, which is called Mount Oreb. This is what they told us.
8: They intentionally targeted these small communities because of the cheap land they thought they could get. They thought that they could sell a bill of goods about economic development, jobs, these communities that already are still facing the aftermath of like the coal industry being pulled out and things like that.
9: All of the repercussions of what would happen, from pollution to the water, the noise pollution, what it's going to do to the wildlife, how it's going to affect farm animals that we have around here, because this is a big agricultural society. The light pollution that we're going to face at night, because I'm less than a mile from where it's at. Literally, it brought me to tears because of the size of it and how it's going to affect you know, what we have here.
4: Really interesting comments there, Sumi. I mean, the Trump administration itself is very keen on AI, isn't it? Is there a disconnect between the administration and some of Mr. Trump's supporters or even the wider electorate?
7: There is a disconnect. And, you know, if you look at some of the polling, it indicates that having a data center in your backyard, in your area, is actually less popular than a nuclear power plant, which says quite a bit, doesn't it? And that also goes for Republicans. One thing that I asked some of the people we spoke to is precisely, what is it that you see about a data center that seems to be bringing people across the aisle together? And they say, look, this is not a red or blue issue, a Republican or Democrat issue. This is about making sure that our communities are protected from what they call big tech, these billion-dollar, trillion-dollar companies. And to see President Trump kind of at odds with that has been something that is interesting playing out in Republican red areas.
4: Good to speak to you, Sumi. Thanks so much for that. That's the BBC's Sumi Somaskanda there from New Albany in Ohio. Let's take a moment to look ahead to those midterms. Just 3 weeks to go now to the day. What is going on in the polls? Jocelyn Kiley joins us. She's Director of Research at Pew Research Centre. Jocelyn, welcome to the programmes. You were listening to that what Sumi was saying there. Is this something you've noticed having an impact on the polls?
10: So it's absolutely true that sentiment about data centers in the public, in the American public, has grown more negative. That it's actually across the board. Republicans and Democrats alike don't like political leaders who support data centers. So one of the things that's interesting is, I think, because it's maybe not quite a bipartisan issue, but an issue that there really aren't very many people on the positive side of it. It's not necessarily nationally the main voting issue, because it's not an area where many Republicans and Democrats disagree. There are exceptions. For instance, I heard that story. Ohio is probably ground zero for where data centers are an issue in the elections. But there's AI and data centers is a middle issue when it comes to voting issues for the public.
4: It's not just data centers, though, is it? It's also AI and jobs. And jobs are a really traditional issue in just about every election.
10: Yes, that's right. There's absolutely no doubt that economic issues are front and center in the midterm elections this year. And that is jobs to some extent, but really, to be honest, it's prices, it's inflation, it's the cost, not just of groceries and so forth, which have really dominated for the last several years, but also rising gas prices in the US really are front and center.
4: Jocelyn, we know there's only one poll that counts, and that's on election day. But if we were looking at the polls at the moment, what are they saying?
10: So across the board nationally, I think you could say there are all indications that Democrats have an edge. You know, certainly I conduct national level polls, and among all registered voters, not everyone will turn out to vote, but among all registered voters, Democrats have an 8-point advantage in the race for the House of Representatives. And then in addition to that, we also see that Democratic voters are much more engaged. They're paying more attention to the election. They've given a lot of thought. They say they're extremely motivated to vote. So all of those are sort of tailwinds that are helping Democrats. That doesn't mean Democrats have smooth sailing, but certainly the conditions look like Democrats have the advantage right now.
4: It's not a great advantage, though, is it? Only the 8 points. And I mean, is your sense that there are Republicans moving over towards the Democrats? They've been tempted over, or is your sense that just Republicans may not turn out at all?
10: I think there's a little bit of a mix of those two things. So one of the dynamics, and this is common to midterm elections, is that they're often referendums on the president. And so right now we're looking at President Trump's approval rating near the lowest it's been in either of his two terms in office. So in our polling, 30% of Americans approve of his job performance. And that means he's lost ground in his approval among people who voted for him in 2024. So, you know, I think some of what's happening is that some of those voters may turn out for Democrats, but some will just stay home. Mm-hmm. And again, those dynamics can change, but that's the snapshot of where we are today.
4: These are American elections, of course, but the world is always gripped by watching them. Just give us a quick rundown of the real battle states.
10: Well, I think, you know, there are a lot of battle districts, right? So in the race for the House of Representatives, at the end of the day, most House districts are either solidly Republican or solidly Democratic. And so there really are just a handful of districts that are toss-ups. And they are really all over the country. They're not in one state or another. All but right. Then the Senate is also up for grabs.
4: We'll be watching closely, Jocelyn. Hopefully speak to you again before those elections take place. Jocelyn Kiley there from Pew Research Centre. A reminder of our top story this hour. Ukraine's former top general has told the BBC that while Russia is suffering far more losses on the front line in Ukraine, the threats to civilians from new technology are growing. Sergei Radchenko from Johns Hopkins University in Washington, D.C., told us it was a multifaceted conflict.
11: There are two wars. One is that war in the east of Ukraine. The other is the war of precision strikes. And here, the Russians are perhaps having the upper hand at the moment. Now, the Ukrainians have retaliated against that and have targeted, in particular, Russian refineries. And so that is another facet of war.
4: One other headline, Hungary's parliament has voted to remove legal provisions that discriminated against LGBT people. This is Rebecca Kesby with NewsHour live from the BBC. Israel's Prime Minister Benjamin Netanyahu has instructed the Attorney General and the head of the Shin Bet intelligence service to reveal the identities of soldiers and officials who took part, on condition of anonymity, in a controversial new Israeli documentary on the war against Hamas in Gaza. The film Nazar premiered at the Venice Film Festival last month, won an award, but also received the longest standing ovation in the event's history. In it, 24 soldiers and intelligence officials give testimony about how targets in Gaza were chosen, including using AI and the alleged tolerance of collateral damage known as Nazar, or civilian casualties. The film has provoked furious criticism in Israel and now threats of legal action from the government. I've been speaking to the filmmakers Yuval Abraham and Rachel Shaw, and I should point out that it was recorded before Mr. Netanyahu demanded the identities of the contributors should be revealed. Yuval Abraham began by describing the origins of the film.
12: It stems out of, I think, who we are as Israeli citizens who have watched the Netanyahu government destroy the Gaza Strip, kill tens of thousands of civilians, and a feeling that we obviously as Israelis have a responsibility to try to do something about it. It builds on close to 3 years of investigative journalism. And I think we felt that by speaking to Israeli soldiers and officers, there are 24 of them who are on camera speaking in the film, over 100 that we've relied on for the investigative work that is the backbone of this film, that by speaking to these soldiers, we would be able to get an inner look into the systems, the targeting systems, the AI-based systems, the protocols that are behind the mass killing in Gaza, hoping that by looking inside these systems, we would be able to learn things about how they operate and hopefully to make sure and to contribute to the efforts to stop this killing from going on.
4: Rachel, the film focuses really heavily on the technology used during this war and AI in particular, in terms of how the Israelis have chosen targets.
13: The film actually focuses on the systems that were used in order to find targets and in order to calculate how many civilians are going to be killed with them. Systems like Where is Daddy, which is also a system that alerts the intelligence when the target is entering the home based on surveilling their families, sometimes the kids' phones. And there is a big part of the film that is showing how there was a use of actual AI systems in order to, from the beginning, to choose who are going to be the targets that were considered as Hamas.
12: The Israeli military relied on these AI-based systems, knowing that they had an error rate. So it was a statistical kind of approach. Also calculating what they call Nazar, which means collateral damage. It means men, women, and children. A soldier says, we never say in the army, a strike is going to kill 15 children. We say 15 Nazar. And in the film, you hear about these NASA numbers. You hear that there was an authorization, a widespread authorization to bomb up to 20 civilians, 20 NASA, for these low-ranking targets, some of them marked with AI, as Rachel was saying, in Hamas. And NASA numbers in the hundreds when it's more senior-ranking members. And I think to me what was striking is that it's an algorithm that calculates how many people are going to be bombed in each house. And what actually happened after October the 7th was that these NASA mechanisms, these turned into a mechanism that normalized and allowed for the killing of civilians instead of minimizing it.
4: Filmically, people have seen so much of the footage coming out of Gaza, the devastation there, the rubble basically and dust that's been left. And perhaps people might expect that to be running throughout the film. But most of the film is filmed in Tel Aviv at night, very smart looking apartment blocks where you can see through the windows, people going about their normal day. While you're talking about targeting apartment blocks in Gaza, and then it's only right at the end that there are images from Gaza and the destruction. Was that intentional? You're trying to make the comparison there between the two societies.
13: We did it for various reasons. It was not actually to create this equation, but more of, you know, many of these officers and soldiers are actually, they're coming from the elite part of the Israeli society. They consider themselves sometimes left-wing. A lot of them are either born in Tel Aviv, live there. And actually, as you see in the film, also the main Israeli military headquarters is located in the heart of Tel Aviv. So some of these operations, the airstrikes, are being operated from there.
4: So you've received massive levels of criticism for this film. There are some people that are calling for your Israeli citizenship to be revoked, saying that there's a traitorous element to this film. And there's also been a furious response from the IDF saying this film, NASA, presents a distorted, misleading, unrealistic picture of the IDF's target planning and strike processes. The film's narrative is based on fundamental factual errors stemming from a skewed and manipulative portrayal. Did you invite the IDF to take part in this film?
12: Many of the revelations in this film that the soldiers are talking about have been corroborated independently by highly respectable media outlets, not only The Guardian, which is producing this film and was involved in the vetting of the identities of the participants, but also The New York Times, The Washington Post. We've approached the Israeli military numerous times, I think more than 10 times over the course of 3 years, with all the major claims in the film. And so the suggestion that the IDF has made recently that it was unaware of these claims or that it was never approached for comment is just not true. And we've reflected, we believe, fairly the position of the Israeli government and the IDF in the film through testimony of Netanyahu himself, which appears and reappears quite frequently in the film, laying out the main responses that we've received from the IDF, which is that the Israeli army does not target civilians, that it only targets militants, and that the reason for the civilian deaths is because Hamas is using civilians as human shields.
4: It's not just the IDF that have been critical, though, is it? I mean, this is across the board. The former Prime Minister, Naftali Bennett, called it a horrific blood libel against our sons and daughters. He described you as haters of Israel.
12: We're not haters of Israel. We're Israelis ourselves who care about our own society, who care about our country. Obviously, this film is coming in the backdrop of widespread denial. But I think it has also sparked very important conversations in the Israeli society, in the Israeli media, about the military's actions in Gaza.
4: Filmmakers Yuval Abraham and Rachel Shaw speaking to me yesterday, and we got in touch with them again today to give them a chance to respond to Mr. Netanyahu's demand to reveal the identities of those involved. They pointed us to this statement. These moves are all attempts to distract from the urgent questions the film asks about the mass killings of Palestinian civilians in Gaza. It says journalists should be free to pursue public interest investigations without threats or harassment. That's it for this edition from us all here in London. Thanks for joining us.

0: Yo, Mikey, you saying? 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
1: All right, you know what time you start playing, you make sure you be on work on time. I got life
2: 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Say what? 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
3: so rich. Hey, Mikey, I'm Becky on Sunday. What?

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1: TCI's Junior Minister of Tourism returns home from competition in Guyana. Barbados Police Commissioner awarded top honor. Miami Airport earns global recognition for environmental standards. We have the latest in sports and the weather forecast. Tune in for those stories and more.

0: Listeners, I trust you all had a wonderful holiday weekend. It's the start of a short work week. It's Tuesday, October 13th, 2026. You've tuned into the Nation Station, RTC 89.1 FM. I'm Zoya Fassler. Thanks for joining me. The Turks and Caicos Islands Junior Minister of Tourism has returned from the Regional Tourism Youth Congress in Guyana with a renewed commitment to sustainable tourism, stronger Caribbean connections, and the preservation of the territory's cultural heritage. Speaking in an interview with RTC following her participation, the junior minister, Anavia Mantok, described the experience as extraordinary, highlighting the opportunity to engage with talented young tourism representatives from across the Caribbean.
1: Thank you so much. First of all, thank you to all of you guys who have supported me along the way. My experience has been absolutely marvelous, wonderful, amazing, phenomenal. Every single adjective you could think of, it was that. I had an amazing experience in Guyana, from the people to the food to being immersed in the culture. It has been an amazing experience all around. And even the people, my colleagues who I were going against, they are such intellectual individuals, so smart, so, they're beautiful people, and I couldn't imagine having that trip without them being beside me.
0: Beyond the competition, Anavia said the Congress provided an important platform for young Caribbean leaders to exchange ideas on the future of tourism, including multi-generational travel, environmental sustainability, and cultural preservation. She emphasized that tourism development should not come at the expense of the region's identity. One of her strongest takeaways from the Congress was the need for more affordable and efficient transportation between Caribbean destinations. The junior minister questioned why travelers must sometimes endure lengthy journeys or connect through the United States to reach neighboring Caribbean countries. She called for affordable, environmentally responsible, and sustainable travel options that would make it easier for Caribbean nationals to explore the region.
1: I would say that discussing tourism throughout the Congress was a discussion that was long-lasting. It was never ending, and it will never end because it will continue to evolve. Topics like multi-generational travel, sustainable tourism, keeping our tourism eco-friendly and also sustainable, not only in environment but also in culture and heritage. Our goal should not only be to keep our environment clean but also to keep our heritage and our culture alive, not lose it in the midst of all of our development. So I would say that was a big conversation that had happened. Every country is different, but we are all connected. We need to make ways in which the Caribbean can be connected in an affordable way. Along the time that we have traveled, even besides the discussions, we have realized that it's such a difficult transition from island to island, from country to country.
0: She also stressed the importance of regional unity while respecting the unique cultures of individual islands. She stated, "It's just time for us to become one Caribbean, one sea, one region."
1: We need to come together as a Caribbean and not stray away and not take each country apart because we want to be individualized. Of course, our individual cultures are important, but once we come together and we make sure that we share it, our individual cultures will never be, it will never disappear. It's just time for us to become one Caribbean, one sea, one region.
0: Anavia explained that her approach to the competition extended beyond winning a trophy. Her priority was ensuring that everyone she encountered left with a desire to visit the Turks and Caicos Islands. Looking ahead, our junior minister revealed plans to pursue tourism-related projects throughout the islands, including the anticipated launch of the TCI Legacy Passport. As she continues her role as junior minister of tourism, Anavia hopes to inspire greater appreciation for the islands while advocating for a Caribbean tourism industry that is more connected, sustainable, and culturally conscious. Now, charges have been dropped in the case against Orin Walken and his wife in relation to the Red Bar in Providenciales. Our Danae Denny has more.
2: According to local reports, the Director of Public Prosecutions has discontinued all remaining charges against Orin Walken and his wife Maria Alexandra Pineda de Walken, bringing the Red Bar human trafficking case to an end without an acquittal. According to the TCI Sun, a nolle prosequi was formally entered before Supreme Court Justice Chris Seloshan on Thursday, October 8, 2026, and the couple were informed that proceedings against them had ended. The TCI Sun reports that the decision came on the eve of a hearing at which the couple's lawyers were expected to challenge the proceedings as an abuse of the court's process. In its report, the TCI Sun stated that the prosecution provided no reasons for discontinuing the remaining charges. The final indictment against the couple included controlling prostitution for gain, keeping a brothel, and trafficking in persons. Both defendants had denied the charges throughout the proceedings. The TCI Sun reports that the couple were initially charged in March 2025 following a police investigation that began in October 2024. The charges were revised several times with a 32-count indictment filed in June 2025, a 26-count indictment in December 2025, and a 13-count indictment in April 2026. The June 2025 indictment also included 17 counts related to using criminal property or money laundering. The case stemmed from a police operation at Red Bar on South Dock Road, Providenciales, on October 3, 2024. At the time, police said officers acted on intelligence and conducted a search under an authority relating to firearms and a warrant connected to suspected human trafficking. Officers were reportedly searching for items including receipts, books, and other records, and several items were seized. 20 women reportedly of Colombian and Dominican nationalities were found at the establishment and suspected of being victims of human trafficking. Following investigations, interviews, and consultations with the Office of the Director of Public Prosecutions, Oren Walken was charged on March 19, 2025, while his wife was charged the following day. The couple appeared before the magistrate on March 25, 2025, and were granted bail of $50,000 with one surety. Their bail conditions included surrendering their travel documents, reporting to police, and obtaining court permission before traveling outside the TCI. With the proceedings discontinued, the bail conditions have ended, and the couple's passports are to be returned. It is reported that the court indicated that it would consider an application for costs, which the defense is considering whether to pursue. Oren Walken and Maria Alexandra Pineda de Walken were represented by James Shepherd of Karam & Mizik and Andrew Mitchell KC of Finbar A. Grant & Associates. The discontinuation brings the prosecution to an end with no conviction or acquittal resulting from the remaining charges.
0: Thank you so much, Tanae. And the Ministry of Health and Human Services is advising the public of an increase in cases of acute respiratory illnesses and gastroenteritis being reported across the Turks and Caicos Islands. To help reduce the spread of illness within our communities, schools, workplaces, and households, the ministry encourages all residents to take the following precautions. Wash your hands frequently with soap and water, especially after using the bathroom. Use an alcohol-based hand sanitizer when soap and water are not readily available. Cover coughs and sneezes with a tissue or the inside of your elbow. Avoid close contact with persons who are sick. Regularly clean and disinfect frequently touched surfaces. Stay well hydrated and get adequate rest when feeling unwell. Consider receiving the seasonal influenza vaccine, which is available through the public health system at primary health care clinics, and that can help reduce the risk of severe illness and complications from influenza. Parents and guardians are especially encouraged to keep children at home when they are ill. Children experiencing fever, vomiting, diarrhea, persistent coughing, or other symptoms of illness should not attend schools, daycare, extracurricular activities, or social gatherings until they have recovered. Sending sick children to school increases the risk of spreading infection to other students, teachers, staff, and family members. That was your local news. Regional is up next.

Commissioner of Police Sonia Boyce has been awarded the prestigious Order of the Republic, one of Barbados' national honors, in recognition of her outstanding leadership, dedication to public service, and contributions to maintaining law and order across the island. The honor was presented by President Jeffrey Bostic during an official ceremony at State House on October the 8th, according to the Barbados Government Information Service. Following the recognition, the police commissioner will now carry the title, the Honorable Sonia Boyce. Boyce was recognized for her commitment to strengthening public safety, promoting community trust, and supporting efforts to prevent and combat crime throughout Barbados. Her contributions to policing, maintaining peace, and ensuring the effective enforcement of the law were also highlighted as key reasons for the national recognition. In accepting the award, Boyce expressed gratitude to God and President Bostic before dedicating the prestigious honor to the hardworking men and women of the Barbados Police Service. The commissioner also reflected on her early months in office, noting that she was approaching her 100th day as the country's top police official. While acknowledging that her leadership journey had not been without challenges, Boyce said that she had focused on building upon existing policing strategies while introducing adjustments to strengthen their effectiveness. She reaffirmed her commitment to serving the people of Barbados with integrity, professionalism, and pride. The 2026 National Honor was conferred under Section 4.1 of the Barbados National Honors and Decorations Act of 2021, which provides the legal framework for the Order of Barbados. As she continues her tenure as Commissioner of Police, Boyce has pledged to remain focused on protecting Barbadians, strengthening the police service, and upholding the principles of justice and public safety. That was Regional News. World News is up next.

International Airport, or MIA, has earned Level 2 accreditation through Airports Council International's Global Airport Carbon Accreditation Program, marking a significant milestone in its efforts to reduce greenhouse gas emissions and promote environmental sustainability. The recognition places MIA among just 15 airports in the United States to achieve Level 2 accreditation, which is awarded to airports that successfully measure their carbon footprint and demonstrate verified reductions in emissions under their direct operational control. Airport officials received the accreditation certificate on September the 16th during ACI North America's annual conference and exhibition in Philadelphia. According to independently verified data, MIA reduced its greenhouse gas emissions by 4.4% between 2023 and 2025. Emissions declined from 102,789 metric tons of carbon dioxide, equivalent to 98,275 metric tons during that period. The achievement supports the airport's long-term environmental goals, which includes reducing carbon emissions by 20% by 2035 and 50% by 2055. The accreditation comes as MIA continues to invest in infrastructure improvements designed to improve energy efficiency and reduce its environmental impact. Under its ambitious $14 billion Modernization in Action program, the Miami-Dade Aviation Department signed a 20-year, $547 million agreement with FPL Services in December of 2023 to modernize the airport's electrical infrastructure. The agreement includes the development of solar energy systems and the installation of electric vehicle charging stations, supporting the airport's transition towards cleaner energy. MIA has also taken steps to encourage the use of sustainable aviation fuels. In 2024, the airport began receiving regular deliveries of the lower carbon fuel through partnerships with DHL Express, World Fuel Services, and Signature Aviation. According to airport officials, the initiative marked Florida's first regular supply of sustainable aviation fuel, representing an important development in efforts to reduce aviation-related emissions. Looking ahead, MIA plans to expand its renewable energy capabilities with a major solar installation project scheduled to begin in early 2027. The project involves installing approximately 410,000 square feet of terminal roofing equipped with solar photovoltaic technology. This planned installation forms part of MIA's broader strategy to modernize its facilities while reducing dependence on conventional energy sources. The Airport Carbon Accreditation Program is a globally recognized certification system that independently evaluates how airports manage and reduce their carbon emissions. With this latest recognition, Miami International Airport has strengthened its position among U.S. airports, pursuing measurable carbon reductions while continuing to invest in infrastructure improvements. That was World News. Sports is up next.

Week 5 of 18 in the NFL started on Thursday, October 8th, then continued on Sunday the 11th, and concluded in Monday Night Football, October 12th. Week 5 concluded with two teams having an unbeaten record. A chaotic slate featured a high-scoring divisional thriller, a wild overtime finish on Monday Night Football, and a rare tie. Major Week 5 takeaways include the 49ers and Vikings remaining perfect at 5-0. San Francisco survived a tough NFC West showdown against Seattle, winning 32-29 to remain undefeated under head coach Kyle Shanahan. Historically, Shanahan's 49ers team that have started 5-0 have gone on to reach the Super Bowl. Meanwhile, Minnesota Vikings overcame red zone mistakes to defeat New Orleans 23-13 and maintain its perfect record. Then the Jaguars shocked the Eagles in London. Jacksonville Jaguars pulled off one of the week's biggest surprises, defeating Philadelphia Eagles 19-17. Rookie kicker Cam Little delivered the defining moment with a dramatic 57-yard walk-off field goal, giving the Jaguars a memorable international victory. For the Commanders and the Giants, it was a battle to a wild tie. Washington and New York finished in a bizarre 27-27 tie after a chaotic overtime period. The Commanders squandered a potential game-winning field goal opportunity as time expired, drawing criticism toward head coach Dan Quinn. Washington moved to 1-3-1 following the divisional deadlock. Then Drake May delivered a breakout performance. New England Patriots quarterback Drake May produced one of the week's most impressive individual performances, accounting for 5 total touchdowns, 4 passing and 1 rushing, in a commanding 45-17 victory over Las Vegas. His performance marked a major turnaround after early season struggles. And the Buccaneers and Texans finally break through. Tampa Bay ended its 0-4 start with a defense-led 24-16 victory over Dallas, while Houston secured its first win by dominating Tennessee 26-3. Their victories left both the Miami Dolphins and the Los Angeles Chargers winless at 0-5. And then the Packers dominate their historic rivals. Green Bay Packers delivered a statement performance at Lambeau Field, dismantling Chicago 31-7 in one of the most lopsided games of the week. And the Bills win Monday night overtime thriller. Buffalo Bills closed out Week 5 with a dramatic 37-34 overtime victory over the Rams, highlighting another high-scoring contest in an action-packed week. Week 5 football action showcased the NFL's unpredictability. San Francisco and Minnesota continued to establish themselves as early championship contenders, while Jacksonville's London upset and Buffalo's overtime victory provided unforgettable finishes. Drake May's 5-touchdown performance gave New England a major offensive spark, and Tampa Bay and Houston finally found their winning formulas. Meanwhile, the Commanders' overtime collapse, Miami's continued struggles, and the Chargers' 0-5 start raised serious questions moving forward. The biggest storyline heading into Week 6, can the 49ers and Vikings keep their undefeated seasons alive, or will the league's growing list of challengers finally hand them their first losses? Week 6 of the NFL begins Thursday, October 15th, when the Seattle Seahawks take on the Denver Broncos

0: wave heights of 3 feet or less, building up to 4 feet offshore. Sunrise was at 6:44 a.m., sunset at 6:25 p.m., low tide 4:41 a.m. and 5:38 p.m., high tide 11:10 a.m. and 11:19 p.m. Then Wednesday's forecast, partly cloudy skies with a low 10 to 20% chance of showers, an isolated thunderstorm possible, highs near 93 degrees. Wednesday night, partly cloudy with a low 10 to 20% chance of showers and an isolated thunderstorm, lows around 81. Winds are east to the southeast at 10 to 15 knots. Seas are smooth to slight with wave heights of 3 feet or less. Sunrise at 6:44 a.m., sunset at 6:25 p.m., low tide at 5:22 a.m. and 6:23 p.m., high tide 11:55 a.m. and 11:59 p.m. Then for your tropical weather outlook, an elongated area of low pressure centered a few hundred miles west of the Cabo Verde Islands continues to produce a large but disorganized area of showers and thunderstorms extending from these islands southwestward into the eastern tropical Atlantic. This system has a low chance of formation during the next 7 days. That wraps up the weather forecast. 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

0: 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Can't forget about DJ Skanka and the Dazzle Band. 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Then on Saturday, it's a cultural extravaganza with the entertainment lineup that you don't want to miss. DJ Artie Boy, DJ Taylor Hype, DJ Poppy, the Provision Band, Nish and the Boys, and also cultural activity, cultural displays, cultural motorcade. 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That's 2 days of celebration with live music, cultural entertainment, food, drinks, music, good vibes. That's the Lobster Fest Cultural Extravaganza 2026 happening in Grand Turk, October 16th and 17th. Girl, I wanna hold you like a cup of honey.
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0: And of course, yesterday, you know, we celebrated Heritage Day. Of course, the whole month is Heritage Month. I want to congratulate all those individuals who try to keep our culture alive. Those folks, and I'm from the Leeward Methodist Church. You have the Whelan folks, the people in Grand Turk, Salt Drug Islands, but particularly, I may be a little bit biased, but I think North Caicos won the prize. They really know how to really showcase our heritage and culture, and I want to give it up to all those persons involved in making that event such a great event. You know, I hope next year I can be there in person. I tried to, but I just couldn't make it, you know, due to other obligations. And speaking about North Caicos, I do have the representative from North Caicos as our guest today, who's also the Minister of Physical Planning, Infrastructure, and Development. And I know that this will link a lot into financially speaking, because we're going to talk about the government spending, we're going to talk about the government's accountability, where is the money going, and when will we see the results. This we want to talk about. And I think this will be a perfect time to have the right minister on the show to talk about it, because he's the man with all these infrastructure development goes through the ministry that goes through that. And with that said, this is his first time actually on the show. And with that said, I want to welcome Honorable Arlington Musgrove to Financially Speaking. Thank you for coming on the show.
1: Thank you, Mr. Seymour. I want to share those same sentiments you had. Happy Heritage Day to the people of the Turks and Caicos Islands. And I really want to speak highly about what happened in North Caicos yesterday. We're down in the Q Festival and the one we had at Hostable Beach. So the organizers did an excellent job. Oh, yeah. To be truthful, I only contributed. You know.
0: Yeah. Very, very good job. And like, it's like every year gets better and better.
1: Yes, yes.
0: It gets better and better,
1: yes,
0: you know.
1: Yes.
0: Yeah. Okay, tell us about, so you're the minister for, you call it PPID, right?
1: Mm-hmm.
0: What are the main responsibilities of that ministry?
1: Our main responsibility is all highways, all roadworks, all government buildings, because I have the State Department under my ministry as well. Mm-hmm. All rental of buildings come under my ministry. And of course, we have statutory bodies like the airports, authorities, the ports, mm-hmm. disaster management, and of course, the CMO.
0: Mm-hmm. CMO? What's CMO?
1: The Caribbean Meteorological Organization.
0: Oh, okay. Mm-hmm. So I know that's a big department, but tell us, viewers watching, what are your three top priorities?
1: My three top priorities is now is roads, the infrastructure of roads, mm-hmm. and government complex, and of course in our statutory body is the airport.
0: Okay. So the government, plans to build its own complex.
1: Yes,
0: in Provo, we are Grand Turk and Provo. Or just
1: Grand Turk and Providentialis. We are about 60% with designing and doing all of the borrowing if we have to for that project.
0: Okay. So the whole idea is to have all of government facilities in one location.
1: Most of it, because at this moment we have only designed 100,000 square feet, five-story building.
0: 100, and you have the location. You have a location already.
1: The location is in the back of the Catholic Church, I think it is. That's what the name.
0: Oh, we have the customs buildings, usually.
1: Right, we own that, and we own another 6 acres that was purchased under the Michael Mizek administration.
0: Behind that. So 100,000 square foot. Okay. And what time frame are you looking at? I know you said you should have planned.
1: We really want to break ground about April of next year.
0: Okay. So what about Grand Turk? That's Provo.
1: Grand Turk is a 20,000 square foot building,
0: mm-hmm.
1: and that is going to be up in Sheridan Hill.
0: Okay, I'm not too familiar with Grand
1: Turk. It's on Hospital Road.
0: Oh, okay. Yeah. Okay. And what about the other islands?
1: The other islands, we're just going to continue rental for the moment, because, you know, everything is just a satellite office from different ministries.
0: Okay. All right. Because the two main locations are Grand Turk and Provo.
1: Right.
0: Okay. Now let's talk about this capital budget, because honestly, Minister, you know, what discourages me is that every year, you know, we listen to budget hearing, the budget debates, budget presentations, and we have this great significant amount of money allocated for capital budget. But at the same time, we will see a significant portion unspent. Well, tell us the process. Why is it we?
1: So the thing about it is the system is wound up too tight. All right. What the country have to know is that at my office, we sit down and we plan, and then we present it to the premier. I'm going to go step by step.
0: Mm-hmm.
1: We present this to the premier. The premier says, okay, we can do this. Right? We put that in the budget. We put that in the budget. Once the budget passed, then we now have to go back and do a business case. Once that business case is done, that go to SPPD.
0: Okay, what's SPPD?
1: Forget the arguments what it made.
0: Okay, that's
1: but,
0: fine.
1: But it's a department and grant headed by Mrs. Forbes.
0: Mm-hmm.
1: And then once that is done, that comebacks, we send the ITT out. Right?
0: That's the tender.
1: That's the tender, right? Invitation for tender. Once that goes out, well, it don't go out yet, then you have to deal with the procurement department with that. Right?
0: Because they're responsible for it.
1: They're responsible for that. Then you back and forward with the procurement department. Once that goes into the procurement department, you finalize that over a few months. Then that goes out for tender. You may ask for extension, or if you don't ask for extension, then sometimes nobody bid. Right?
0: Really?
1: Now, oh yeah, we have a lot of that for the last 5 months. Nobody bidding.
0: So is that part of the reason why we're not seeing anything getting done?
1: That is a little bit of the reason. But to be truthful, the procurement department really need more, I believe, some more resources. And you'll see that happen because the Turks and Caicos Island is moving. We're getting more capital projects. But we still only have those same people we had like 3 years ago. You know. But the system has wound up so tight that people Turks Islanders or contractors look at the procurement, the ITT, that's too difficult.
0: And so we become the deterrent.
1: Right. So they deter them from bidding, you know. Like, for example, I just was talking to some guys in Grand Turk over the weekend, last week, and they say they would like to bid, but then they're asking you for a bank letter and for a performance bond. You understand? So I'm planning to have a conversation with the director and find out why these two things is necessary. Because one, if you have a performance bond, what the bank letter is telling you, you still can't go into the bank and say, Mr. Seymour didn't finish the job, so give us the same money. So the bank letter really shouldn't be necessary.
0: Mm-hmm.
1: You know, so those are the things that deter contractors from bidding and
0: So more resources are needed then.
1: We know that.
0: We need to review the whole procurement system.
1: We do need to review the whole procurement system, and that is on the way. I think within the next 3 months, you'll see a total review. And as a matter of fact, I think they're working on it at this moment.
0: Oh, okay.
1: Yeah.
0: All right. Well, that's good to know, because to tell you the truth, I mean, a lot of us do not bid on double jobs.
1: Yeah, I know.
0: But
1: Mr. Seymour, also, you have government jobs that have been awarded to individuals or to contractors, and then they can't start.
0: Why? Is it
1: for some reason? I can assume they cannot get the bond. They cannot get a certain things.
0: But don't they have to have the bond before they?
1: No.
0: I thought you said you need the performance bond. You need the
1: yes. That's when you get okay. So once I award this contractor, Mr. Seymour, then I asked you. I said you have 3 weeks to give me the bond, the insurance, and all this stuff, and then because we are good people in this country, then you say, can I have another 3 weeks? Okay? And then, so we'll give you another 3 weeks to get this. You have plenty of contractors cannot get a bond, cannot get insurance. The job is awarded, right? But you cannot get it. So what happens? You cannot give it to the second person who's in line. You know, when I got there, I really said, okay, let's give it to the second person. But under the procurement rules, you cannot do that. That is one of the things we have to change.
0: So, okay. Let me get this now. So the contract is awarded to Drexel Seymour. I cannot start
1: until you give us the insurance.
0: All right, but how long must the government wait?
1: And I agree. So we give you like 3 weeks. I think 3 weeks to a month to get these bonds.
0: So I didn't do it in 3 weeks. What happens? Do you take back the contract and go back to Jordan?
1: So money? Now you have to take back the contract because you cannot give it to the second person. You take back the contract, and then now you got to reissue this contract.
0: The ITT?
1: The ITT.
0: Wow.
1: Yeah, we have a lot of that. Really, we do have a lot of that.
0: I mean, that's been going on for years then.
1: I've known, I've only been there a year and change, and I've seen it last year, I've seen it this year. For example, we had the schools out like 3 times.
0: Which mean like?
1: The school, you know, that we have the summer program.
0: Oh, you mean they could do the renovations during?
1: Right, we had it out 3 times.
0: Oh, so is that why this, because you know, interesting, right? I was speaking to someone the other day and they said, honestly, this person said from the time this government being in power, there's been no school work that's being done.
1: That's not true. Last year, we had school work out before time.
0: Mm-hmm.
1: When schools closed, we were there, in there. This year, but you must understand too, the lot of local contractors who used to do the school work, they are busy.
0: I see.
1: They are busy. So there's no new contractors really coming on online. Right? So I believe that's one of the reasons why the school works went out 3 times.
0: So this is a good opportunity then for people watching the show then to establish a business.
1: Yes. Yes. Local contractors now.
0: Yeah, of course. Well, I think the business license only... I think you have to be a local contractor anyway.
1: Yeah.
0: For the business license requirement, my understanding.
1: Yes.
0: Yeah.
1: Yeah.
0: Okay.
1: But that is the reason why... And then so the school works was late. We awarded some, I think. We awarded Adelaide Ambler and Doris Robinson Primary.
0: But Raymond
1: Gardner just got signed last week.
0: What about Clement Howell?
1: That just got signed about 3 weeks ago.
0: And so now, can you say whether all the performance bonds are in place?
1: Everyone is in place at the moment. The one for Raymond Gardner High, the contractor sent that contract in last week.
0: Okay.
1: So that is signed. That is at governor's office. The one for Clement Howell High signed about 3 weeks ago.
0: Okay. All right. So would you say then that these are the obstacles that's preventing ministry from delivering projects?
1: They are 80%.
0: 80%? What's the other 20%?
1: The other 20% is that the system, the... Like, and I don't want to...
0: No, the people need to know, you know.
1: I don't know how it works.
0: Like me, I'm...
1: But the other 20% is really internal.
0: Internal.
1: You know, someone dropped the ball, evaluation didn't happen or something like that, you know.
0: Wow.
1: I'm not blaming all on procurement or FPPD.
0: Because honestly, honorable, it's been... February is going to give this government 6 years.
1: Six years.
0: This is your second term, right?
1: Mm-hmm.
0: 6 years in government, and we on the outside, we are looking from the outside in, and we can, you know, we don't see any major. We haven't seen any major projects that have taken place over the past 6 years. I may be wrong, but you can correct me.
1: Well, I think you're wrong.
0: I am.
1: We had the number one infrastructure in this country, which is the port. That is taking place. And of course, you know...
0: The South Dock, though.
1: Yeah, that is $243 million. You know, so that is the number one infrastructure in any country, the port, the seaport. We have had a number of CEP.
0: Okay, what is CEP?
1: CEP is the Community Enhancement Program.
0: Okay.
1: It's Community Enhancement Projects. That is a brainchild of the Honorable Premier. So those are, if you go around the islands, you see a lot of those structures.
0: Okay.
1: But especially, let me talk about my constituency a little bit.
0: That's Community Enhancement?
1: Community Enhancement. You know, rebuilding of walls. South Kick is rebuilding of all of those old walls that break down. Gazebos. Repairs of roofs. We bring them under infrastructure on the Community Enhancement Project. So there's a lot of social projects we have done in these islands. The community center and Whitby haven't touched since 1976. That is now back to life.
0: Is that right?
1: Yeah. You know.
0: Well, I'll leave you guys a good, well, I
1: the Benevolent
0: know,
1: Hall.
0: Well, you need to let us know.
1: The Benevolent Hall in North Caicos and Kew was built in 1800s. That is now back to life. We are on doing the community center in Laramas. The first time ever that Doris Robinson High School have a playground. Full playground. We're waiting for the artificial grass to come in now, but that is on this community enhancement project. The Pine Barrel Creek established with a bunch of huts and bandstand. That is under community enhancement.
0: That's in Middle Caicos?
1: In Middle Caicos. There's some other work in North Caicos. In Grand Turk, we have a removal of derelict vehicles, cleaning of ponds, basketball courts. All the basketball courts in Grand Turk have done under the CEP. Providential East, we did basketball court and Whelan. We did basketball court and Five Keys, the in the Capron. Right? A lot of school playgrounds we did.
0: So that's all part of the community enhancement?
1: That's all part of the community enhancement.
0: Okay, I got you. But, I mean, okay, I appreciate you saying that because I'm not aware of it. But I think for us, we want to see a lot of road works. We want
1: I understand that, and it's coming. I mean, we started already. The problem is, again, and I would say, it's a problem for me. To do anything
0: big,
1: right? It's investment appraisal have to be done.
0: A lot of requirements.
1: A lot of requirements, you know. I would love tomorrow to jump on Leeward Highway and just spray a tar. But you have to do investment appraisal, then you have to do another financial situation plan. So to do that, then you have to put a consultant out for that to happen. So right now
0: to have a consultant to...
1: Yeah, because my team can do investment appraisal. It'd have to be an outside consultant. So we hire a company called Matt McDonald from the UK. They do a lot of stuff in the Caribbean. We had like 3 or 4 bidders, and they came out on top, $2 million. To do that, to tell us how the traffic is flowing and which way to put another turning lane, whether we go overhead or not, or we go underground.
0: Really?
1: Yeah.
0: I hope, okay, Dan, okay, fair. But I just hope, Dan, that this will just sit in you and then 2 years down the road,
1: I am definitely waiting for that. They signed their contract, I think, about 2 to 3 weeks ago. And once they finish their work, then I will start on Leeward Highway and doing the alternative roads. That is part of my borrowing.
0: Okay, come to that. But explain to the people then. Explain to the people. We know the budget is every year, mm-hmm. right? Every year we have a budget. And I think by November you have to put everything to the ministry for the budget book, I think. Mm-hmm. Mm-hmm. So if you know that all of these requirements are necessary, right? Mm-hmm. Why are these things not done prior to the submission of your budget? Or you can't do it unless the budget is approved?
1: You can't do it unless the budget, but you know that.
0: I don't know. I mean, yeah. I think I know that, but I'm
1: you
0: not
1: can't,
0: sure.
1: You can't do anything unless the budget is approved. I mean,
0: so why we can't have this? So you can't get the consultants in?
1: I do think that, and I think the premier did it, tried it. I'm not sure why it didn't work. The 2-year budget to give you time, to give you space, you know.
0: But I thought you all do that anyway. Don't you have a 3-year projection?
1: We have 3 years, two years projection. Mm-hmm. But let's say if I want to bring something that's supposed to be in 2027, 2028, I can't do that.
0: You only could do for the current financial year.
1: Yeah. Well, so let's say, for example, if I see that my Leeward Highway is failing at the moment, right? My business case.
0: The funds allocated is not enough.
1: First funds that is not enough. I can't take that to do a budget project for 2027, 2028.
0: Okay. So you are the legislator. You're the policymaker. If you all know this, then why can't you all change it to make sure it does work that way?
1: Now, sir, again, procurement department plays a lot into that. Procurement department come under the deputy governor's office slash the governor's office. And so these are some of the things we have to try and change as well. But I can assure you within the next, for the next financial year, I think you'll see more work start pushing out because the system won't be wind up as tight as it is now.
0: Because of the changes?
1: Because of the changes.
0: Hmm. All right. Someone said they want to see more government jobs are needed to be available for Middle Cakers so that the young people who are from Middle Cakers can be able to return home.
1: So I had a town hall meeting in Middle Cakers last week. We are putting the police station back in there. Matter of fact, the space is rented already.
0: Oh, so there's no police station in Middle Cakers?
1: Well, we rented the space, but there's no personnel at the moment.
0: Oh, okay.
1: The commissioner of police promised me that we'll have some there by next year, Christmas or next year. Recruitment is out now. Border Force has a space there as well. We have about 8 officers in North Cakers, and talking to the minister and the PS, those peeps will, 2 of those persons will be positioned in Middle Cakers. We have Office of PPID. Mm-hmm. We have 1 person there. We have, matter of fact, we have 3 persons in Middle Cakers working for PPID. So as for the other ministry, I think Honorable Akira is getting an assistant district commissioner for Middle Cakers.

0: In fact, tell us, what is the status of the airport project? Has the design been completed as yet? What is happening with the... Because this is just the arrival section we're talking about, right?
1: Okay, I saw that article. That was wrong. They misquote out of what I said, or the premier was saying.
0: Oh, I see.
1: But I saw a headline from the other side a few days ago. So let me...
0: When you say other side, you mean the PDM?
1: The PDM.
0: Oh, okay. Opposition.
1: I don't really jump on what they say.
0: Okay.
1: Let me tell the country exactly what's going on. We had a tender out for the new airport, about 180-something, 200-something square feet, 1,000 square feet. That tender, very good components.
0: You're talking about the original?
1: The original. Plan? Very good people enter. Something happened that legally I can't talk about it at the moment, but those tenders was rejected.
0: All tenders?
1: All tenders was rejected.
0: Oh, wow.
1: Okay.
0: And tenders is a lot of work.
1: It's a lot of work. That's a lot of work. Now, that being said, we decided to do the airport ourselves.
0: Oh, rather than a PPP.
1: Rather than a PPP. To keep it in the name of the Turks and Caicos Island people, owned by Turks and Caicos Island people, built by Turks and Caicos Island people. We then decided that we were going to borrow $500 million. Since that scenario, the airport authority is doing so well, we have now only decided we can borrow $200 million. And that $200 million has been to divide it among the whole network of the Turks and Caicos Islands, airport.
0: All islands.
1: All islands. The Jags McCartney, you'll see within the next week or two, you can see a tender goes out for the design and consultancy for the refurbishing and roof works for Jags McCartney Airport.
0: Okay.
1: We have just finished extending the RISA in Jags McCartney Airport. It's a surprise coming for Jags McCartney Airport.
0: RISA?
1: It's the extension of the runway for runoff.
0: Oh, okay. Right? Okay.
1: We signed a contract with a company to Louis Bidel to do the temporary terminal building. It's a 30 to 40,000 square foot.
0: And temporary terminal where?
1: In Providence Chili's. Oh. That contract is signed. So now they're in the design stage.
0: Why is there a temporary terminal building?
1: Because we have to do something. Mrs. Seymour, we're starting from off the tender. We reject it. So
0: okay.
1: A 200,000 square foot prominent terminal building doesn't take 2 years.
0: Okay, so the temporary terminal building, that's the arrivals building.
1: The arrivals.
0: So call it arrivals.
1: Yeah, the arrivals.
0: Because they ain't going to be temporary, it ain't going to be permanent.
1: No, it's not going to be permanent.
0: Oh.
1: It's not going to be permanent. It's a temporary arrival building.
0: Oh, okay.
1: It's not a permanent building. As a matter of fact, if that building will be taken down, then it will be incorporated into the new.
0: I hope you don't spend a lot of money on building it.
1: Well, you have sometime you have to, Mr. Seymour. Sometime you have to, because if we're trying to put it in the exact location, because this building, this temporary structure, is a more prefab structure, you know. Okay.
0: And what's the square footage?
1: The square footage between 30 to 40,000 square foot.
0: 30 to 40. And what's the cost looking
1: about? I don't know the exact cost at the moment.
0: Okay. What's the size of Angola Airport? Do you know?
1: Angola Airport is about...
0: I'm just trying to visualize that.
1: About 80,000?
0: 80,000. So
1: about that, I think it is.
0: So 30 to 40 square foot arrivals building.
1: Mm-hmm.
0: All right.
1: And the existing terminal building now will be putting about $24 million into that to refurbish that and extend it into... So your arrival now will be a departure as well.
0: Mm-hmm.
1: More space, fixing out the facade, the exterior facade, mm-hmm. interior works,

0: gotten that went to flow straight through departure, more space and security, excuse me, security area, and of course probably not a restaurant or something. But that whole area is going to be revamped, refurbished, extending a cover straight over to the hills there, that cars coming, dropping off passengers, doesn't be in the...
1: So that would be like the departure building?
0: That's the departure building.
1: Okay.
0: Okay.
1: And then, of course, local travel.
0: Local travel is going to be in. It's going to be in there.
1: In and out.
0: In and out.
1: All right. Okay, so that's... All right. Okay, so let's go back to the arrivals building.
0: Mm-hmm.
1: When can we see some activity taking place?
0: I hope that the design will be finished by early next year. Right?
1: So before the financial year end?
0: Before the financial year.
1: So by March 31st?
0: It's most likely it will be finished by then. Then it goes out for, and that company also is going to deal with the documents for tender, so we won't have to go back to the ministry and
1: oh, okay.
0: So hopefully we can have that out by May.
1: Okay, so the company that won the design will also be putting the documents together.
0: They're doing all the documents together, BOQs and all that stuff, so that we get the...
1: For the tender,
0: for
1: the construction.
0: Wait around the ministry that's pushed it out for tender.
1: I see. And then that building is expected to be constructed for about 2 years?
0: About 2 years, 2 to 3 years. Because we haven't stopped the master plan. We have a master plan that just passed the other day for all the network of airports.
1: Uh-huh.
0: So even though we're doing this temporary building, we're still continuing.
1: Okay.
0: Continuing on with the...
1: So we're looking at 2029. Wow.
0: For 300 to 200. 1,000 square foot building.
1: Okay, so what about the renovation for the existing? So are they going to be in tandem, the renovation for the existing building?
0: Yes.
1: Or are you going to wait until they have the building?
0: No. All that started together. The temporary and the existing. All that work started at the same time.
1: I see. Okay, so you're looking... Okay, well, you answered some questions for us. So by 2029...
0: Oh, and forgive me. At the same time, we are doing the parallel taxiway. As a matter of fact, that now, the parallel taxiway and the runway for Northern Milkakis, that is it with procurement at the moment. I think they sent out something last week.
1: Okay.
0: For that design.
1: Okay.
0: I think they sent it out last week.
1: Okay. So Northcakes is going to get an airport, did you say?
0: Northcakes is going to get an airport. The tender for Northcakes Airport should be out, terminal building that is, should be out by December 1st.
1: This year.
0: We have a architect and the architect, and he's also doing the same thing with the bill of quantities and the tender documents. It's called Dykes International. They are of Louisiana somewhere about.
1: Mm. Okay.
0: We initially, and the reason why we... That is delayed. We initially wanted to do an 18,000 square foot terminal building. Being that Northcakes doesn't have an FBO,
1: mm-hmm.
0: we have changed the design. They asked me to approve. I went over it and I look and I see that it had a restaurant. But, you know, we in Northcakes, we like, it's going to the airport, it's like a hobby for us.
1: Yeah.
0: So we changed that and put a restaurant on the departure part, the departure ticketing part, as well as on the departure lounge. So that has held back a little bit, and that went up to about 24,000 square feet.
1: Okay.
0: And so that will be going on roughly by the 1st of December.
1: Okay.
0: The runway design, that I was certain, 100% certain, mm-hmm. that went out last week.
1: Okay. And then Southcakes Airport somehow doesn't seem like it's completed, especially with the landscaping aspect and stuff like that. Is that in the
0: South Kickers Airport, that, if, you know, by Tim, I have the concept, and I'll show you probably after the show,
1: mm-hmm.
0: that we are doing for South Kickers Airport. So that land side is almost going to be like a marketplace. We have the...
1: When you say land side, what do you mean?
0: Land side is the the landscaping side.
1: Okay.
0: So that's the land side.
1: Mm-hmm.
0: We have a good design for that, and we are finalizing that at the moment.
1: I see. All right. So in the meantime, man, between now and 2029, let's get back to Provo.
0: Mm-hmm.
1: Between now and 2029, we will continue to be frustrated at the airport in Provo.
0: No, I disagree with that. I think by 2028, the middle of 2028,
1: mm-hmm.
0: you will be, or the end of 2027, you'll be happy with what we have done.
1: So a year from now?
0: Yeah.
1: So if I have you back on the show a year from now,
0: I will tell you,
1: be happy.
0: I will tell you, Mr. Seymour, I'll be inviting you out to the opening groundbreaking. The opening ceremony for that terminal building.
1: Okay.
0: All right. The temporary terminal building, that is.
1: Okay, the good thing this is recorded, right?
0: Yeah, yeah.
1: So we could go back and
0: go
1: show
0: back
1: this.
0: And show.
1: Right. Now, you mentioned earlier, and also in the newspaper, about this $100 million that you want to borrow, right? What I, to me and to other people watching the show, every year we bring about a surplus. We talk about all this money we have in the bank account. Why do we need to borrow $100 million for the roadworks? Why can't we use the money that we have in our consolidated fund? Why do we have to borrow the money? We're not even spending the money that we have now. Why do we have to borrow money for the roadworks?
0: I can't recall the exact amount of money the consolidated fund has.
1: I thought it was $400 million.
0: I think that's reserve.
1: Okay.
0: All right. So I don't want us to get mixed up with reserve and consolidated.
1: Fair point.
0: I don't suggest we touch our reserve.
1: Okay.
0: That is therefore exactly what the word is.
1: Okay.
0: As for the consolidated fund, I can't remember exactly how much we have there. So when you don't spend on a project, the project hasn't started, that money goes into the consolidated fund. You can't go back and take that money out unless it's something of an emergency or to that length. We went into borrowing, the premier said, of $360 million.
1: $350, I think.
0: $350 or whatever, right? Out of that, it's going to be $104 million. Is going to go to my department. Now, I am now have to present a case to the premier where this 104 is going to go to. Out of the 104,
1: mm-hmm.
0: I'm not going to give you the numbers which element it goes to, but I will be doing Leeward Highway.
1: Mm-hmm.
0: I will be doing the bypass roads, a parallel road.
1: Okay.
0: So we're going to do a parallel road.
1: Where?
0: From the Glass Shack. You remember where Gilly first apartment used
1: of
0: to
1: course,
0: be?
1: Of course, of course. Mm-hmm.
0: Going to give a parallel road from that road,
1: mm-hmm.
0: straight up past Napa, straight across the road, past Butterfield, past Gilly's Wine Cellar,
1: mm-hmm.
0: straight up to Venetian Road.
1: So the plans already designed for that?
0: We already designed that. We are in talks now with one landowner.
1: Okay.
0: Because that piece of land crossed.
1: So it's not completed yet then? The plans are not completed?
0: No, the plans are completed.
1: Yeah.
0: But just that we had talked to that landowner.
1: Okay.
0: And but so far it's looking good.
1: Okay.
0: Then coming out of Venetian Road.
1: Venetian Road, yes. Venetian.
0: Coming out of there to your left, you're going to have a turning lane going down there. So then say you don't have to wait for that. They're going to have a real turning lane.
1: So come on Venetian Road.
0: Take a left.
1: Take a left.
0: Mm-hmm.
1: Uh-huh.
0: It's going to go down that way.
1: Okay,
0: so you don't have to be waiting. But that consultancy, that Mott MacDonald, that all that is encompassed in their scope as well.
1: Okay.
0: Right? So even that roundabout, whether it's going to be a roundabout, whether it's going to be a traffic light, they are doing that.
1: Okay, what about Blue Hills?
0: I'm going to get to Blue Hills.
1: Okay.
0: Blue Hills is going to have a four-way lane coming out of Millennium Highway.
1: I heard that 2 years ago, Honorable.
0: Well, it was tendered. The ITT went out. It was tendered, and I can't say much more about it because it's in the at the courts right now.
1: Oh, it's a legal issue.
0: It's a legal issue, really legal issue. Okay, but we're gonna do two roads and the back of Blue Hills.
1: With Snake Hill area?
0: Snake Hill, and then there's another one from Millennium. You know we're coming to the crossroad from Blue Hills, the entrance to go to Blue Hills East Road?
1: Yes, the Bay Road.
0: The Bay Road, there's going to be one coming through there as well. I'm sure whether it's the New Testament Church or another area, but it's in that area coming towards and going through Dockyard. The other one from Snake Hill is going to come on the backside of Dockyard. So we are designing that now. My DAPSAC, Shawa Williams, she now, and Mr. Chris Henson from the Public Works Department, they are working on the design and the ownership of the lands around there. We just last week, or week before last, got a full names and registration from Mr. Tommy Skippins.
1: Oh, of the owners?
0: Yes, about 3 weeks ago.
1: Okay, what about Five Keys?
0: Five Keys, I'm not sure whether that tender gone out yet, but we got two roads coming out of Five Keys. One on the side of the church into South Dock Road. We have two roads, supposed to be three, but we need one two at the moment. Mm-hmm. If that tender is not out this week, then it'll be out within the last couple of weeks.
1: And then Grand
0: And of course, Five Keys again, we have the CDB is helping us now with that. It's going to be a seawall. So coming out of Five Keys is going to be a four-way lane.
1: Is that Five Keys?
0: Out of Five Keys. From the corner, I should say.
1: Oh.
0: From the corner of South Dock Road, straight up to probably Smith Co-op or beyond that.
1: Oh, and that main road, but not actually Five Keys?
0: No, not Five Keys.
1: Oh, okay.
0: That main road.
1: Okay.
0: Yeah.
1: And then Grand Turk?
0: Grand Turk, we are doing now. We have about five roads doing a Grand Turk at the moment.
1: Okay.
0: I can't remember their names.
1: Okay.
0: And then next year, out of my borrowing, East Suburbs Road is going to be paved out of my borrowing.
1: Right. And so this is where most of the $100 million is going to
0: be. You didn't ask me about North Kickers.
1: North.
0: So North Kickers, the Harold Gray Road, I call it the Harold Gray Road because that's the road with Harold and Chad Smith and all of that.
1: My classmate has a road name after him?
0: Yeah.
1: Oh, wow.
0: So that road in the back there is going to be paved.
1: Okay.
0: That may go out for tender within the next week or two. And then Leeward Road phase, not Leeward, Whitby Road phase two. I don't know if you saw the new road that Whitby got.
1: No, I haven't been.
0: So that is completed. That completed about three, 4 weeks ago. Whitby Road Phase 2, that will be going on for tender. The Fuller Gardner Road, that will be going for tender as well. But that's not in the borrowing.
1: But who's going to do all this work? If we only have one company, as far as I know, does work.
0: But we have two companies at the moment. But remember, that kind of stuff is open up.
1: Yeah, right? Anybody can bid on it.
0: Anybody can bid on it. And then we have the Davil and Kedra Road, I call it. I don't remember the name.
1: Where the hotel is?
0: So the hotel, the premier was stroke emphasis on that he wants that road paved. And so we are looking at the numbers. We had the numbers the other day, so that will go out for tender as well. And then, of course, Walk-In Lane.
1: Okay. So that's with the hunt. So basically.
0: And South Kickers, we are doing now. The tender should be out, if not, that will be out as well, for the road to the community center in South Kickers. And then there's a piece of road from that sign with the lobsters going on out to Sail Rock.
1: Okay.
0: That is up for payment. I had the money for that, but I removed it because
1: it was in the news.
0: It was too much. It was not enough, I should say. Okay. We had found out that we have to build that road up about 2 feet.
1: I see. Okay. All right. Okay, I think that's enough of the road works. We talk about the airport. Next year we'll be here celebrating the airport groundbreaking. The road works will come out the loan, $100 million loan. Okay, let's talk about housing. I saw you one day and I asked you about housing. And I think you had told me that, if I can say this, you had told me that you're waiting on the ministry to turn over the land or something into your ministry. Am I correct in saying that?
0: Yes, you are.
1: Yeah. Okay. We have social housing, we have affordable housing. I think this government, prior governments, we've been talking about providing housing to the people of the Turks and Caicos Islands, but we haven't seen any sign of it. At least I haven't seen any.
0: You're totally right. So let me get on what we're doing with the housing program.
1: Yes.
0: At this moment, we have a lot of 11 houses to repair in South Caicos. A gentleman, last name Taylor, is doing that work over there. We have a few to do in North Caicos.
1: So these are existing homes?
0: Existing homes. We are doing, helping out and doing some stuff. We have some doing Grand Turk. I'm not sure we have in Provo. I think the number came in at 88 homes that we're going to do.
1: Throughout the Turks and Caicos Island.
0: 88,
1: okay.
0: Okay, so as for the affordable housing, let me give you my plans.
1: Is that the government plans?
0: I present it. Mm. I'm not sure I have the approval as yet. Mm. But my plan is to, and I went to Cayman a few weeks ago, me and my PS and my DAPSAC. Mm-hmm. It worked there. My plan is to, we're doing a housing authority, and Mr. Dennis Swan is helping me. Very much with that. My plan is for the government to give the housing authority 200 acres to start off with.
1: 200 acres. And okay. We have that. Okay.
0: All right. Give me 200 acres into the housing authority. But that doesn't stop a private individual, a Mr. Drexel Seymour,
1: from
0: presenting to do a housing development, or Mr. Wilson. The government now give this 200 acres to the housing development. The housing development, housing authority then give out a RFP to subdivide that. Let's say 50 lots at a time.
1: Okay.
0: Okay? Mm-hmm. 50 lots at a time. They come in and they do all the infrastructure. Then the housing authority now decide to build these houses. 50 hours a time, give me 25 local contractors.
1: Okay.
0: Right?
1: I like this so far. Uh-huh.
0: 25 local contractors.
1: Mm-hmm.
0: Now, in Cayman, they have a compound where they order all their materials, all their finished materials, plywood for the roof and all, and cabinetry and all that stuff. The contractor now will only be responsible for labor and for the raw material, like the blocks, the cement, the gravel. And I guarantee you, Mr. Seymour, I put this on my house, that if that happened, I can turn over.
1: Say when it happens. You have to convince your colleagues in cabinet.
0: When it happened.
1: Yes.
0: I guarantee you, once that is done, we got this land, I guarantee you I will have a house turn over to the mortgage corporation within 4 to 5 months.
1: Really? So, okay, let's go back to the housing now. Housing authority. First of all, we have to establish that.
0: Yes.
1: When do you...
0: That is in the works. That should be the House of Assembly, not this sitting, probably another two sittings or so.
1: All right. And so the housing authority will own the well, it's still government, mm-hmm. but they will manage the...
0: They will manage the whole process.
1: All right. And let me ask you about these 200 acres. You're not just going to be in one location, are you?
0: No, I don't want to be in one location.
1: Okay.
0: I don't want to be in one location.
1: Mm-hmm. Okay. All right. That's good to know. So it will be.
0: I want some in Wheeland. We bought land in the back of Richmond Hill.
1: Richmond Hill. Okay.
0: Right. Okay. We need to. You can't just put everything in housing in one location.
1: I agree. We shouldn't have just one location.
0: No, we don't. Yeah. We shouldn't have that. And so, then we also have a program that we've been doing in Housing Authority that we have the young college graduate comes home, doesn't want to live with you, doesn't mm-hmm. live with me, and they can afford a one-bedroom. Right? So that is a case that they come and they have the one-bedroom. They got a family, you must know, you have a family, then you can't be in this one bedroom no more. But you'll be on that list for another affordable home. Mm-hmm. So you move out of there. And that money you put in for that one bedroom back then will go towards...
1: Oh, I see. So you could whatever that
0: right.
1: whatever equity.
0: So this is for a single family, not single family, for a couple or individual.
1: All right.
0: Right? And this would be a high rise, probably four story or something like that. That is my thinking.
1: I like the high rise.
0: Yeah.
1: I know some people are used to having individual homes.
0: Yeah.
1: But I do like the multiple floors.
0: And that is why that is for these people, you know, the college graduate who can afford $500, $700 a month mortgage or something like that, a one bedroom or studio.
1: Yeah.
0: You know, you have to start going in that direction. Land is small in Providentialis. I don't suggest we do it in middle and North Caicos, but if that's the preference, we'll do that. But I think that'll be a good thing that the person come home from school.
1: Yeah.
0: They want to start out their self, you know.
1: They don't want to live with their parents.
0: They don't want to live with their parents, you know, because we still have the rules that you got to come home before 11.
1: And they should be independent.
0: They should be independent. Yeah. And then that's a good startup.
1: It is a good startup.
0: So the Morris Corporation will lend them that money. And that money that you loan for that, let's say it costs like $225,000, $300,000 for that unit, that money will go towards the once you got a family.
1: Okay.
0: So you must know, under that program,
1: yeah,
0: there's only you or you and your significant
1: other. And it's only for Turks and Caicos Islanders.
0: It's only for Turks and Caicos Islanders. Mm-hmm. Once you have a child, you have to know that you have to move because there's no children in that area.
1: All right. Okay, so once we get the housing authority set up and once you get the approval of your colleagues in cabinet and you're able to get that land being managed by the housing authority.
0: It has to be managed by, because...
1: No, that's fine. We can we can see something in 4 months after once everything is done.
0: Once that happens, I mean, I'm just waiting.
1: Well, you got to push that then.
0: Yeah, I am pushing it every day, Mr. Seymour.
1: So to explain to us then why, because I remember there was a tender out for contractors to do some housing on government land in Blue Hills, I believe, about a year or two ago. I remember the town hall meeting, and you said, y'all don't want to do that anymore, you want to turnkey. Why that fail?
0: That failed mainly because I think the ITT was not in the right correct format. So the developers them who entered that couldn't come in at the cost that we wanted for Texas Caicos Islanders.
1: So not enough money.
0: Well, it can't say not enough money. I just think
1: the contractors didn't have enough.
0: The requirements for that tender, the developers put in for every component, so it went out of our range that we wanted for Turks and Caicos Islanders. So you're probably looking at a home.
1: Oh, so So the cost, after the cost
0: after all that
1: was completed, the cost to sell it, it was not affordable.
0: It was not affordable for Turks and Caicos Islanders.
1: Oh, I thought it was a contractor issue. And
0: No, it was no contractor issue. It's just time they don't enter all the components. I just think that the ITT was not in the right format.
1: I see. So what sort of time frame are you looking at? Another year?
0: I would say another 6 months.
1: Another 6 months?
0: Yeah.
1: Okay. All right. Okay, let's talk about the traffic lights, right? I know that's probably not your ministry, but there was some talk that we have traffic lights on island already. Are we going to have traffic lights?
0: I don't know, but on island, that is not... That's what the consultancy is all about. They will tell us if we need traffic light at Susie Turn, or we need a bigger runabout, or we need to go overhead, or we need to go underground. That is all about. There's also the police.
1: Underground?
0: Yeah, tunnel.
1: Oh, okay.
0: Yeah. The police sent us something a few weeks ago, their ideas, and one of their ideas was coming out of the Flow Road.
1: The little Susie Turn, right? You say Flow Road, you mean?
0: I talk about Flow Road by Butterfield.
1: Okay.
0: And they're coming out of the Flow Road.
1: Butterfield Motors.
0: With an overhead and then going up and turning this way and the next way. Great idea from my perspective. They also had something at Susie Turn. They also had something at, when you reach by Mr. Blake Dongerson Place, coming off to the left and then going overhead. Coming down on Blue Hills Road and all that stuff. But again, We're waiting for the
1: consultant. So you're guided by the consultant?
0: I'm guided by the consultants.
1: But do you have to accept with the consultant?
0: No, we don't have to. But that's what I'm saying.
1: So is that the process?
0: That's the process. But I'm looking at the police zone as well. And I looked side by side to see.
1: Yeah, because I saw with the Prime Minister Barbados had mentioned that that's their plan for Barbados.
0: Yeah.
1: Is it, you know, traffic is congested so much they're going to have to.
0: They're going to have to go overhead.
1: You say overhaul?
0: Overhead. Yeah.
1: I think that's a very good suggestion. But
0: the police came up with Mr. Kenny Grant delivered, give it to us. So you have like three spots you want to do overhead. By Butterfield Church, which is like Dungeston area there. Susie Turn and Flow Road.
1: So that's more money we need.
0: That's more money. Because, you know, concrete isn't cheap. And being overhead, specialized. But that will help with the solution for the next 50 years, I'll say.
1: Okay. So, realistically speaking, do you think it's possible we will have overheads? And do you think, I mean, when can we expect to hear from the consultants?
0: They have 6 months.
1: They have 6 months from today?
0: From about 2 months ago.
1: So we have four more months?
0: Four more months.
1: I see.
0: Okay. Yeah. So all once right. that happened, then we will. And that's the premier said that we almost there with the debt advisor. Mm-hmm. So once that person is in place, then we start.
1: So the next 2 years, we should see a lot of activity taking place.
0: Yes, sir.
1: All right. What about public transportation? I know that's not your ministry, but you're part of the government.
0: Mm-hmm.
1: Can you update us? Is the government? I know right now we have this rule. Is it five seater?
0: Yeah, five seater.
1: Y'all change that?
0: I'm not sure. But I know this new minister, Honorable Akira, is working on something at the moment. I suggested to the old minister.
1: That was
0: Honorable Sean? And I think he was looking into the public transportation with the centrally being located at down at Butterfield Square and everything that's branched out would
1: and is that something the government's gonna be is it gonna be a joint venture between the government?
0: I hope it'd be a joint venture, if not be from a private citizen. I can't support the minister if she's gonna do that. Mm-hmm. She of course will convince us of that. But I think a private enterprise, one or two, a private enterprise,
1: yeah,
0: will work good. I mean,
1: I hear a lot of people talk about Bermuda, say they have a very, very good public transportation system in Bermuda.
0: It's owned by the government.
1: Yes, it's owned by the government. Yeah.
0: Well, I mean, to each his own. I don't suggest it, yeah. But if that's what the minister wants to do, yeah. We will see.
1: Yeah. Where the thing is, right. I appreciate your time, by the way, mm-hmm. being on the show.
0: No problem.
1: The thing is, for us who are not in government, and I'm not just talking about politicians, mm-hmm. I'm still whatever, for us on the outside, we just see a lot of talk. I understand there's a process. I understand there's, you know, things take time. But we these major things we're not seeing taking place. And we don't want to be on the show next year talking about this again, and we haven't seen any evidence of work being done. And that's our frustration, really, honestly. We have a lot of, you guys are saying the right things, but we need more than talk now. We need to see physical stuff.
0: But also, we are doing some stuff. I don't think it's been communicated.
1: I know, you talk about the community advancement, about the community enhancement projects.
0: Yeah, it's not communicated as we would like for it to be. I know myself, being out there is not what I do or what I like. I just like to work, keep my head down, and move on, and expect that the communication part of it will go by others. But there's a lot of stuff we're doing apart from infrastructure. You know, you look at and just yesterday in North Caicos, some people didn't know that. You know, we give $1,000 for home help.
1: Yes.
0: Children. You know, we give $500 per child, or single parent, all this kind of stuff. We do a lot of social stuff.
1: Yeah.
0: And to tell you the truth, I never thought I would have seen this premiere at this level, so sympathetic to the elderly and the children like he is today. You know, the premiere of 1981 versus the premiere of 2026, it's like night and day. This guy really, really had this heart for the elderly and for the young people in this country.
1: Yeah. I mean, I do think that the social welfare, I think we do have a generous program.
0: Yeah.
1: We do have a generous program. I will say that we do have a generous program. Now, I'm getting the clue that my time is up. Do you have any... thank you, by the way. Thanks again. Do you have any closing remarks? Because I want to bring you back on the show. And when I want you to come back on the show less than a year from now, I want you to show me this is what we did, Drexel. Remember we talk about this? Mm-hmm. Here's the evidence. So any closing remarks you want to
0: share? Yeah, I just want the people of Texas to know that there's stuff we're getting ready to do. I mean, most especially for Grand Turk. Grand Turk have been struggling. Grand Turk have a lot of stuff going on. We just had the closing of the tender for the White Sands Hotel.
1: Oh, so people did bid on it?
0: People did bid on it. We had like five or six tenders.
1: That's awesome.
0: Awesome.
1: That's awesome.
0: And the people who are hurt, they are good individuals. They got good design
1: managers. And they're local people.
0: Mm-hmm. We have the potential coming of a new port, new mm-hmm. cruise shipping company. So that come on to my port because we're going to transcend my port into a dual port. I'm off to Germany within the next few days.
1: Okay.
0: And with that, I'm talking to airlines, trying to get an airline to Grand Turk within the next 2 years.
1: Okay.
0: Right, because we will have hotel development.
1: Okay.
0: There's another group who want to do a 100-room hotel in Grand Turk.
1: Okay.
0: There's another group that just finished the Indigo. They are talking with us. They want to do something in Grand Turk.
1: Okay.
0: So Grand Turk will have 200 and some 300 rooms.
1: Okay.
0: Right. South Caicos, we're talking about doing I thought the Minister of Health was talking about how you're going to deal with the dump situation at South Caicos.
1: Yeah.
0: The airport had the master plan land side. North Milkakis is on the move. I don't know, you should go up there for next weekend for Q Day. The dock is almost there. We got the dredging going out within the next couple of weeks. North Caicos is going to have international port by the end of this year.
1: Mm.
0: So we have ships coming direct from Dominican Republic.
1: End of 2026.
0: End of this the same year. Then, of course, we have the airport coming up. Providential is within 2 years, you're going to have new roads. Right? Within the next 9 months, you're going to have a housing project started. Once the airport architect is finished, that will be going out for tender. So just... I know you've been patient.
1: We've been more than patient.
0: You know, I know you've been patient.
1: We've been more than patient.
0: And I appreciate that. That doesn't dawn on me not a day or night that we need these things. So thank you, and I really, really appreciate being on the show. I always listen to you.
1: Yeah.
0: He's a man of knowledge, and I like when you text me and ask me this question, and
1: I
0: got to be particular how I answer you because...
1: Yeah, I got to make sure I have my facts ready for it,
0: yes,
1: right?
0: Yes.
1: But those are the ones. I didn't give you any questions for the show.
0: No, you didn't give me any questions.
1: Just like clarify that point.
0: No, you didn't.
1: I normally text them this one, write an article.
0: You text me this morning and say, remember the show.
1: Yeah.
0: But
1: yes.
0: I'm talking about previous time and you asked me, what's going on with this, man?
1: Yeah,
0: you know?
1: Yeah. Well, thank you very much. For those who are watching, this is Financially Speaking. I'm your host, Drexel Seymour. I do hope that you have more information now, especially about the airport and the roadworks and the housing project. I think it's very, very, I think that those are the three major projects that a lot of people want to see take place in Turks and Caicos Islands. And we don't want to wait until the year before election. We want to see take place now. So I hope that you're more informed. And now that we are able to, hopefully a year from now, we'll come back and we'll be celebrating. And we'll have a lot of young people, even older people, in their own homes. Because there are older people also renting. So I hope a year from now that people have their own homes. And homes that they can afford to pay mortgage on a monthly basis. So thank you again for watching. And thank you all for the feedback. See you next Tuesday. Same time. Thank you.